0: Postal Service to deliver mail and packages at least 6 days a week to just about every address in the country. And in turn, USPS relies on selling stamps and service fees, not tax dollars. But with people sending a lot less mail compared to decades ago, plus inflation and fuel costs, USPS ended its third quarter of the fiscal year with a net loss of $2.5 billion. David Steiner is the Postmaster General.
1: As things stand, the Postal Service is expected to be self-sustaining while, at the same time, fulfilling mandates that are inherently unsustainable and do not cover their costs.
0: USPS, which is a financial supporter of NPR, has paused payments to its worker retirement funds in order to avoid running out of cash. The Postal Service now projects that crisis may come as soon as 2031. Anzi Luong, NPR News.
2: The western U.S. is dealing with dangerous heat and, in many areas, extremely dry conditions, fueling several wildfires. Nearly 100 uncontained large wildfires are burning in the U.S., including 26 in Oregon and 19 in Washington state. Firefighters are taking aggressive steps to prevent another major wildfire outbreak in areas already scarred by the Spokane Complex fires. Daniel Ramey is the spokesperson for the California Interagency Incident Management Team.
3: We made sure everyone was in the loop. We're predicting those heavy winds. Now all those crews are here. They're going to be bolstered, and we're going to upstaff every single division that we have any concern about.
2: Red flag warnings are in effect for several states, including Washington, Oregon, Idaho, Montana, Wyoming, Nevada, and South Dakota. 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

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Book in a Cold right here in 89.9 KCRW. Followed classic work from Phoenix. Going back to the full-length Wolfgang Amadeus Phoenix for Fences. Something new from Los Bichos. Teaming up with Adrian Quesada, Sin Kane. Hang Up Part 2. And speaking of collaborations, one of my favorites of all time, William Orbit, Finley Quay, Beth Orton, all teaming up for the song called Dice. Roll the Dice. And that appears on the full length Much More Than Love. R.I.P. William Orbit, who just passed away a couple weeks ago. Good friend of the family here at KCRW. Many sessions that are archived. Some great tributes already. And many more to come. I'm sure Chris Theridis will be doing something tomorrow on his program from noon to 3. Getting into a new version of the classic from Sade, the song Pearls. On the house tip, Detroit House Ensemble. Yeah, the original, very slow, very mellow, a ballad. Soft and pretty, but very, very strong words. The lyrics are just so powerful. Check this version out.

The vocals, courtesy of Nomvula, part of the Soweto Gospel Choir, featured by Latroit House Ensemble, Pearls, yes, the classic from Sade, getting reflavored, reinterpreted. So it's a house version, obviously, but there was a white label that came out as a bootleg remix of the original from Sade with the original vocals. So if you can hunt down that piece of vinyl, yeah, that's a good one. So Latroit House Ensemble is going to be over at a brand new venue in Hollywood called Say Yes. KCRW presents Latroit House Ensemble with Jason Bentley, our very own. That is going to be Saturday, August 22nd, KCRW Presents. So get in on it, download or update the KCRW mobile app, and enter on the win tab. It's down at the bottom of the screen. Tickets are non-transferable, 5 pairs available. Let's get into another one of their covers. Roy Davis Jr., Devin Everett getting covered. Nick Clough on the vocals of this one.

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0: New music from Jim James right here on KCRW. Come Again is one of the few new singles that are out there. There is a forthcoming album as well as new work from Baby Doobie featuring the Marías. All I Did Was Dream of You. Avalanches have teamed up with Karen O for their new single called Blue Shadows. And Sparkle Mommy, Penso en Vos, at the top of the set. Raul Campos with you right here on 89.9 KCRW. Thank you so much for hanging out with me today. Coming up at 6 o'clock, it's Silva to kick off your dance party Saturday night. So it's Silva at 6. Then it's Jason Bentley with Metropolis at 8, John Tejada at 10. So, yes, get those dancing shoes ready because it kicks up at 6 o'clock right here on 89.9 KCRW and the KCRW app.
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so good to see Nation of Language at the Greek, along with Death Cab for Cutie. Amazing double bill, and both of them just brought it. It was so cool. Very, very cool. Hopefully you were in the house. They did two shows, and both of them were pretty much sold out. So congrats to both Nation of Language, Death Cab for Cutie. That there that we just heard, the classics remix of Weak in Your Light. It's gonna pretty much do it for me, Raul Campos. Stepping aside, Silva's up next. Right here on KCRW Santa Monica, Los Angeles, KDRW Santa Barbara, KCRI Indio Palm Springs, KCRU Oxnard Ventura, and KCRY Mojave, NPR for Southern California Community Service of Santa Monica College, with independent journalism and music discovery, freedom of expression funded by you. 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Also played a brand new one from She, spelled with two E's, featuring Dead Dream. Woman is the song coming through the fantastic Southern Fried label. And celebrating a 20-year anniversary, the self-titled full-length from Corinne Bailey Ray. Very cool session with Novena. Great conversation, great music. 20 years of that full-length. And we heard Put Your Records On. Once again, thank you so much for hanging out with us. Keep it locked because the dance party kicks up. Following news headlines from NPR. Silva, then it's JB with Metropolis. Mr. John Tejada steps in at 10 o'clock. Enjoy your Saturday night. Please be good to each other. We will catch you mañana. Buenas noches.

0: 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This is probably one of William Orbit's well-known compositions. This is Barber's Adagio for Strings. This is the chill version, actually. And before this, we played one of the many songs that William Orbit helped create for Madonna. This is Nothing Really Matters off of the Ray of Light album, which came out in 1998. Grammy-winning album. William Orbit collaborated with Madonna many times, but not just with her, with other artists such as Blur, Prince, Britney Spears, Pink, Ricky Martin, Beth Orton. The list goes on. William Orbit's legacy is most definitely untouchable in the music industry. He has passed away at the young age of 69, but his music's gonna live on, not just here on KCRW, but forever. I know someone who produces music, who plays music. Definitely one of my biggest influences is William Orbit, so rest in peace to him. On tonight's show, I have a lot of new music to play. Really looking forward to be dropping some brand new Gorgon City, Lenny, and I got some throwbacks from Basement Jacks, and it's 808 day. Not only is it 808 day, it's also my birthday too. Shout out to me. But I got a full-blown, fierce set dedicated just to the one and only Roland 808 instrument. I'm going to dive more into that, but stay close. I got a lot going on today's show. It's my birthday. It's 808 day, and this show is dedicated to all of you. 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

0: 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At the top of the set, you heard Tiga with You Gonna Want Me, and I'm gonna get to the giveaway right now. We are giving away 5 pairs of weekend passes for Splash House. 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It's going to be so much fun. Summer is still going on, and that's definitely something very fun to do in the summertime. 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

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My name is Silva. I just want to thank you all for tuning in, whether you're live on the 89.9 dial here in Los Angeles or you're listening on the new KCRW app. If you haven't updated and downloaded the new KCRW app, could be doing anything today, but we are sharing this magical 808 day together. At the top of the set, we heard music from Basement Jaxx. This is all the way from 2005. That was Samba Magic, one of my favorites from them. And we heard brand new music from Lenny, an amazing vocalist within the electronic music space. That was Tough Love, KCRW radio premiere. And stay close, because my 808 day set is coming right up, right here on 89.9 KCRW, Santa Monica, Los Angeles, KDRW Santa Barbara, KCRI Indio, Palm Springs, KCRU Oxnard Ventura, and KCRY Mojave, NPR for Southern California. 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My name is Silva. I have so much music up ahead. Stay close.

0: Texas has the fastest growing data center market in the country, but Governor Greg Abbott has effectively put a pause on new data centers while the state reviews their impact.
1: The governor does have to balance the intense opposition combined with the actual economic benefits that data centers provide.
0: I'm Elsa Chang. 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

0: You're listening to 89.9 KCRW, deep into the 808 day set. Of course, I had to kick it off with the Egyptian Lover. On the top of the set, that was Freaking on a Friday. Everything She Wants, Egyptian Lover's version of Wham. I mean, does it get any better than that? A pioneer in the 808 Roland sound. We also played music from Shannon, Let the Music Play, a very iconic song made from the 808 instrument, as well as 808 from Toki Monsta, and right underneath, of course, with Kraftwerk, music nonstop. 808 day, my birthday. I mean, where would electronic music be without the Roland 808? Seriously, that instrument has influenced not just electronic music, hip hop, R&B, pop, the list goes on. So shout out to the 808. Coming up, I got brand new music from Unique, and I'm gonna throw it all the way back with some Lionel Richie because it is the weekend. My name is Silva. It's 89.9 KCRW.
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Hey, what's up? It's your girl, Unique. I can't come to the phone right now because I'm probably at the club or catching a flight, or I just don't want to talk to you. But since he called, you might as well leave a message after the beep. Mwah.

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My name is Selva, and in this block, played a mixture of brand new music. At the top of the set, we heard Unique. It's Unique with Calling My Name featuring Cakes the Killa, and I had to throw back to Lionel Richie, All Night Long. That is such a party song. This is a party set. It is Saturday night, and I hope you're vibing with me. We also had brand new music from Max Styler. That was Temple Disco, and throwing it back to the old school, DJ Minx. OMG, so good. And I know what you're thinking, listening to all this dance music, it's really getting you thinking about propelling your career forward. 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We still have one more set left in us. We're going to make a count. Got brand new Gorgon City and LaTroit House Ensemble coming up. 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

You just heard brand new music from LaTroit House Ensemble. That was Pearls. And if you're a fan of LaTroit and our very own Jason Bentley, make sure you head on over to LaTroit.com or KZRW.com. I'm going to put the link in the playlist for you. LaTroit House Ensemble with Jason Bentley is going to be performing KZRW Presents on August 22nd. This is going to be a night to remember. LaTroit House Ensemble, talk about soulful house right here. Make sure you get your tickets now before they sell out. And thank you so much for tuning in. Jason Bentley is up next with Metropolis. And then John Tejada is up at 10 p.m. taking us all the way through the night on 89.9 KCRW Santa Monica, Los Angeles. KDRW Santa Barbara, KCRI Indio, Palm Springs, KCRU Oxnard, Ventura, and KCRY Mojave. 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My name is Silva. Have an amazing rest of your 808 day, and I will see you all next week. Have a great weekend.

0: Texas has the fastest growing data center market in the country, but Governor Greg Abbott has effectively put a pause on new data centers while the state reviews their impact.
1: The governor does have to balance the intense opposition combined with the actual economic benefits that data centers provide.
0: I'm Elsa Chang. That's on All Things Considered from NPR News.
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Metropolis. Hello and welcome once again. I am Jason Bentley. 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Music to open from Bonobo. This is called Drift, something new from Bonobo. Still to come, we have new Avalanches, Clementine Douglas, new Maceoplex, Salted and Shepherd, Goldie, High, Monkey Safari, and new Shadow Child as well. It's all straight ahead. 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

very nice record that's new from DJ Seinfeld. It's a song called Of Joy, and the album, If This Is It, it's new from DJ Seinfeld. New Sultan and Shepherd before that with the single Centuries, and the latest we've heard from a forthcoming album from Sultan and Shepherd. Rinzen collaborating with Curion for Rapid Eye Movement, and began with a new one from Bonobo titled Drift. It's Metropolis. I am Jason Bentley. You can replay these sets anytime. 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

0: 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From the director of Tiger King and Chimp Crazy, this docuseries explores the underworld of the billion-dollar reptile smuggling trade. 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
1: This poem shall speak of the wretched sea that washed ships to these shores, of mothers crying for their young swallowed up by the sea. This poem shall say nothing new. This poem shall speak of time, time unlimited, time undefined. This poem shall call names, names like Lumumba, Kenyatta, Nkrumah, Hannibal, Atherton, Malcolm, Garvey, Haile Selassie. This poem is vexed about apartheid, racism, fascism, the Ku Klux Klan, riots in Brixton, Atlanta, Jim Jones. This poem is revolting against first world, second world, third world, division, man-made decision. This poem is no secret. This poem shall be called boring, stupid, senseless. This poem is watching you trying to make sense from this poem. This poem is messing up your brains, making you want to stop listening to this poem. But you shall not stop listening to this poem. You need to know what you want to say next to this poem. This poem shall disappoint you because this poem is to be continued in your mind.

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0: Well, this is a producer from the UK named MPH, featuring the voice of Nathan Nicholson from Boxer Rebellion. This one's called Long Goodbye, MPH. New high before this with Ignition. Maceo Plex as well with something new titled The Plan. Ludes with Katama and Feels Like Heaven began the set with a new one from Georgia Smith and the song Alive featuring WizKid. I'm Jason Bentley. 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

0: Well, a brilliant Soul Wax remix of 6 Days by DJ Shadow. You know, I don't know if this ever came out commercially. It is using B-52s and 52 Girls as the backing track for Shadow's 6 Days Soul Wax remixing. New Digitalism, a track from their new album. This is called House Alarm. Duke Dumont, Can't Go Back. Music from Amtrak with Identical. The artist Bia, I believe they're from Australia or New Zealand, Bia. The song is called Safe Ground and began with the latest from Avalanches, who are from Australia, and collaboration with Karen O of the Yeah Yeah Yeahs, titled Blue Shadows. That's new from Avalanches. It's Metropolis. I'm Jason Bentley. This is KCRW.
1: 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From the director of Tiger King and Chimp Crazy, this docuseries explores the underworld of the billion-dollar reptile smuggling trade. 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

the street. Every young boy, oh, my mate, oh, yeah. You know the reason why I be so much, why I be so much. We need no word in the sound.

It's Metropolis on KCRW. Music in the background from Milo. This is called Emotion 98.6, Milo. Before this, a little bit of a track from Kenny Summits. DJ Cozy and Pick Up is that tune from DJ Cozy. Monkey Safari and the single The Future is New. We heard Detlef with High Roller. Camouflage in there as well with Begging You Too, and began the set with Sammy Virgie and the track Burn the River. Metropolis, I'm Jason Bentley. 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

0: 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Tana Yonas is KCRW's newest DJ. 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

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Your attention, please. Your attention, please. Indian Airlines announces the departure of their flight IC408 to Calcutta. Passengers are requested to proceed to the aircraft.

Good evening, ladies and gentlemen. On behalf of Indian Airlines and Captain Dasgupta, we welcome you on board our flight IC-408. We are about to take off for Calcutta. Will you kindly fasten your seat belts, keep your seats upright, and refrain from smoking while the no smoking sign is switched on. We hope you enjoy your flight. Thank you.

0: This is music from 07. It is a track titled On My Own to finish up. Nuganeo with Marachia. Before this, Stone Roses, classic Fool's Gold. Bodhi Ku and Baram Bao in the set. We heard State of Bengal going back for this one. Flight IC408 followed a new one from Goldie. It's called Jungle Days. That will wrap things up for Metropolis. Thank you for tuning in. You can catch it live Saturday nights, 8 o'clock till 10 on KCRW. Then a replay midweek, Wednesday, 10 p.m. Of course, the KCRW Metropolis archives online as well. I'm Jason Bentley. This is KCRW Santa Monica, Los Angeles, KDRW Santa Barbara, KCRI, Indio Palm Springs, KCRU Oxnard Ventura, and KCRY Mojave, NPR for Southern California, Community Service of Santa Monica College.
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1: 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Thanks so much for tuning in, as always, spending your time listening to tunes with me. I've got some new ones to play you, kicking it off with Capius, and this is Sound the Alarm.

KCRW 89.9. I'm John Tejada, listening to the sounds of Monkey Mafia, which was half of Wainomi Brothers, Soren, Rest in Peace. This track is called Adorned with Flowers off the Monkey Mafia Music Club EP. Before that, new one from Rager, FME, from the FME EP. Before that, Nullp, I don't even know how to say the artist's name, it's spelled N-U-L-L-P-T-R. Track is Ateris. And kicking it off, Capius with Sound the Alarm from the Dahu EP. Lots more coming up. Keep it here.

0: Democrats aren't known for making faith a centerpiece of their campaigns, but Democratic U.S. Senate nominee in Texas, James Tallarico, is doing just that.
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0: The race to the November midterms as control of the U.S. Senate hangs in the balance. 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
3: KCRW 89.9, I'm John Tejada. I'm going to fire up the turntables for this block of music. Here's one from a few years back from STL. It's called Crank Nation.

Yeah.

KCRW 89.9, I'm John Tejada. You are listening to the sounds of Oni Ehun, who is actually one half of the group The Knife. He's got some really cool techno 12 inches on the side. Definitely check those out. Before that, one from Point G from his Raw EP back from the 90s. So Inagawa with Elsewhere off the Integritism album on Cabaret Recordings, and kicking off that block, STL with Crank Nation. Got some new MPU 101 right after the break.

0: 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Good Food, tomorrow morning at 10 on 89.9 KCRW.
1: 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Going to go a little bit left field in this block of music. New MPU 101 album, one of my new favorite artists. New album is called MPU 107, and this is the track Headlight Section.

KCRW 89.9. I am John Tejada. Thanks so much for hanging out. Coming to the end of the first hour, this is Morph. And this was a project by Damon Wild and Dennis Ferrer on New Electronica Records back in the 90s, and this is from the album Stormwatch, and this track is called Our Future. Really cool album. Before that, Transpac, Reproduction Center 35, Kebris before that with Rainy Monday. There's actually a really, really cool official video on YouTube for that song. Before that, you heard Christ with a track called Fantastic Light on the Pylonesque EP, which has just been reissued with a new master and vinyl as well. If that sounded a bit familiar, a bit Boards of Canada, that's because he was part of the Hexagon Sun Collective way, way, way, way back, and refuses to talk about it, just as BOC do, so we'll never know. And kicking off that block of music, MP101, again, great new album, MP107 on Alien Tape, but you can only get it from Bandcamp, and that's the track Headlight Section. And this is KCRW Santa Monica, Los Angeles, KDRW Santa Barbara, KCRI Indio, Palm Springs, KCRU Oxnard, Ventura, and KCRY Mojave, NPR for Southern California, a community service of Santa Monica College with independent journalism and music discovery, freedom of expression funded by you. 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

0: Texas has the fastest growing data center market in the country, but Governor Greg Abbott has effectively put a pause on new data centers while the state reviews their impact.
1: The governor does have to balance the intense opposition combined with the actual economic benefits that data centers provide.
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KCRW 89.9, you're listening to the sounds of Pepe Braddock. The track is called Ghost. Before that, Guidance Records, Callisto, Resistance. Inner City before that, Anange, the Carl Craig remix. And kicking off that block, Hard Drive with Work This Like This. Got one more block of music coming up. Keep it here.

0: 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Tana Yonas is KCRW's newest DJ. 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
1: 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I'm John Tejada. Thanks so much for hanging out, listening to tunes. This is Low Res with Amok

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KCRW 89.9. I'm John Tejada. We are at the end of the show, but I appreciate you hanging out with me, listening to tunes, as always. Ending it off with Jedi Knights. The track is Big Knockers from the Big Ones EP. Before that, Underground Resistance with The Theory. Mono Junk with Input 2. Matthew Johnson, She Is He. And kicking off that block of music, Low Res with Amok. Hope you're good wherever you are and you have a good week. And I'll be back with lots more tunes next week. And this is KCRW Santa Monica, Los Angeles, KDRW Santa Barbara, KCRI Indio, Palm Springs, KCRU Oxnard, Ventura, and KCRY Mojave, NPR for Southern California, a community service of Santa Monica College with independent journalism and music discovery, freedom of expression funded by you. 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

Evan Kleiman here, host of KCRW's Good Food, inviting you out to summer nights at the Vendée Museum. 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

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Who don't wanna do nothing with their life?

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see you around no more. Where you been? Yeah, well, you should call me. When? Well, I get all my messages and I never got any from you. Well, you know that number that you gave me, it must be the wrong number, because every time I call it, I just get a busy signal. Why don't you get a call waiting or something? Your number's always busy. Why don't you should call me, man.

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0: This is Weekend Edition from NPR News. I'm Aisha Roscoe. Loggerhead turtles are nesting in record numbers on beaches along the East Coast this summer. While they're still struggling to recover in parts of the Mediterranean and Pacific, their numbers in the Atlantic are on the rebound. And Florida is one of their favorite places to nest. That's where reporter Catherine Welch caught up with researchers who are helping the loggerhead make their comeback.
1: Just along the dunes on Juneau Beach, several wooden stakes painted bright orange poke out of the sand, marking the spot where turtle eggs incubate below.

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4: I'm Windsor Johnston with these headlines. Negotiations with Iran over the Strait of Hormuz are continuing through the weekend. An Iranian official says Tehran is close to an agreement with Oman aimed at securing commercial shipping. A powerful typhoon has made landfall in eastern China with winds of about 100 miles per hour. More than 1,300 flights have been canceled at Shanghai's airports, and hundreds of thousands of people have been evacuated. Fast-moving wildfires are forcing thousands of people to flee their homes in British Columbia. The Canadian province has declared a state of emergency with about half of its active fires burning out of control. I'm Windsor Johnston, NPR News in Washington.

0: are Alzheimer's disease, Lewy body dementia, and other forms of dementia are terminal illnesses. Nobody gets better. There are no treatments. Over time, they rob people of the ability to recognize loved ones, make decisions, communicate, and care for themselves. Today, people with dementia are almost always excluded from medical aid in dying because the laws require that patients have decision-making capacity when they request it. The legal process takes a while, so by the time many people meet all of the legal requirements, the disease has already taken away the ability to choose. Critics raise important concerns. How can doctors be certain somebody with dementia truly understands such life-ending decisions? Could exhausted caregivers or family members subtly pressure a vulnerable patient? Could the enormous cost of long-term dementia care influence these decisions? These are all legitimate worries, and they deserve to be taken seriously. But these concerns argue for stronger safeguards, not for denying someone the choice. Physicians already evaluate decision-making capacity every day. We determine whether patients can consent to surgery, refuse chemotherapy, or sign complex legal medical documents. Let's say a person, while still capable, repeatedly says they do not want to endure the final stages of dementia. They document that wish in an advance directive. As the disease progresses, and if their current condition is supported by independent medical evaluations, then their earlier wishes should be honored. Medical aid in dying should never become a substitute for good dementia care, and it should not be a support for families or help alleviate the burden of healthcare costs. Those would be unethical failures. But neither should a diagnosis of dementia automatically strip someone of the right to make one of the most personal decisions of their life. People with terminal dementia deserve the same respect for their autonomy and the same opportunity to die with dignity as people facing any other terminal illness. This is Dr. Michael Wilkes with a second opinion.
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3: I'm Windsor Johnston with these headlines. Talks aimed at restoring commercial traffic through the Strait of Hormuz are continuing this weekend. Iran says an agreement is within reach while demanding that Washington lift sanctions and withdraw forces from the region. Crews are gaining ground on three major wildfires burning around Spokane, Washington. Officials warn that residents evacuated in the hardest-hit neighborhoods may not be able to return for weeks. The trial of the man accused of orchestrating the 1996 killing of rap icon Tupac Shakur is set to begin Monday in Las Vegas. Dwayne Davis is facing a murder charge in the fatal drive-by shooting nearly 30 years ago. I'm Windsor Johnston, NPR News in Washington.
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5: This is Weekend Edition from NPR News. I'm Aisha Roscoe. The Pokemon Company is now the highest-grossing media franchise of all time, even bigger than Mickey Mouse in terms of total profits over time across its video games, trading cards, and other licensed merchandise. A new exhibit at the Field Museum in Chicago is drawing huge crowds by hitching its star to the Pokeverse, using fossil Pokemon to teach about hunting and collecting fossils in the real world. Jessica Popovac has the story.
6: In 1998, Arjun Mann was 6 years old when kids across North America caught their first glimpse of the Pokemon cartoon.
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0: 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I'm Aisha Roscoe.
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6: 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Headlines are coming right up, and stick around later this morning. We have good food and This American Life all ahead on KCRW Santa Monica, Los Angeles, KDRW Santa Barbara, KCRI Indio, Palm Springs, KCRU Oxnard, Ventura, and KCRY Mojave, NPR for Southern California, a community service of Santa Monica College with independent journalism and music discovery, freedom of expression funded by you. 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

0: This is Week in Edition from NPR News. I'm Aisha Roscoe.
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2: Hey, it's Noveena Carmel. 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
2: 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Thanks so much for joining us today. It's almost 8 o'clock, and there's more news from NPR ahead. Then it's the New Yorker Radio Hour at 9. It's all on KCRW Santa Monica, Los Angeles, KDRW Santa Barbara, KCRI Indio Palm Springs, KCRU Oxnard Ventura, and KCRY Mojave, NPR for Southern California. 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
3: Good morning, and thanks so much for spending some of your Sunday with us on 89.9 KCRW. I'm Philip Richards, and it is 19 minutes after 8 o'clock. And coming up in about 15 minutes, it's A Second Opinion with Dr. Michael Wilkes.
4: I'm Linda Kenyon with these headlines. The U.S.-led war against Iran continues to affect Iran's neighboring countries. Houthis in Yemen have attacked an oil facility in southwestern Saudi Arabia. They also targeted a crucial port on the Red Sea. Iran and Oman are discussing a temporary deal to reopen the Strait of Hormuz. Meanwhile, Iran is making new demands for negotiations with the U.S., stating talks cannot resume until conditions are met. In Russia's border Belgorod region, 5 people were killed, 24 injured in Ukrainian drone attacks. And in Ukraine's city of Kharkiv, 2 people died and 13 were injured when Russian missiles hit a block of high-rise buildings. I'm Linda Kenyon, NPR News, in Washington.

0: think momentum at the box office should figure into this deal?
1: Well, both of the CEOs refer to the recent success of Christopher Nolan's film The Odyssey and the newest Spider-Man movie. Collectively, these hits have made history. They're primed to hit $1 billion at the box office this weekend. And that's a really big comeback for movie theaters that suffered through the COVID pandemic and film production shutdowns over the past 6 years. When Disney merged with Fox and Fox Searchlight in 2016, the combined studios made about half the number they did before separately. But these movie theater CEOs say they believe Ellison's promise to provide theaters with even more movies. Of course, we don't know if they'll be hits or if ticket prices will go up.
0: But other movie theater owners don't agree?
1: Well, that's right. In fact, Cinema United, the Association of Movie Theater Owners around the world, remains opposed to the Paramount-Warner merger. CEO Michael O'Leary sent a memo to the members blasting the deal, saying he's skeptical of Ellison's promises to cinemas, and he noted that the combined company will carry a debt load of $80 billion a year.
0: So what's next for the proposed deal?
1: Well, if it doesn't close by the end of September, Paramount will have to start paying Warner Brothers shareholders $7 million a day. And while the antitrust trial in California looms, one of the Hollywood trade publications half-jokingly begged George Clooney and his A-list friends to save the day by buying Warner Brothers instead.
0: NPR culture correspondent Mandalit Del Barco in our studio in Culver City, thank you so much.
1: Thank you.
0: Much of the art looted by the Nazis during World War II, mostly from Jewish families, has been returned. But some of it's still out there, even after all these years. Silicon Valley may have a solution.
2: We are applying AI tools to make it easier to make the kinds of connections that seasoned researchers would have to spend a long time having to do manually.
0: That's later today on All Things Considered. 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
3: This is Dr. Michael Wilkes with a second opinion. Medical aid in dying, we use the acronym MAID, is now legal in 14 states, including California and the District of Columbia, for people who are terminally ill. It allows a dying person working with physicians and under strict safeguards to choose the timing and manner of death rather than endure prolonged suffering. Most Americans support that option, especially when someone is suffering from advanced cancer, heart failure, or another incurable disease. They see it as an act of compassion that allows a person to die with dignity. People's opinions differ based on age and religion and political affiliation and educational level. But a more difficult question is now confronting physicians, lawmakers, and families. Should medical aid in dying also be available for people with dementia? For many people, death isn't the greatest fear. It's losing memory, personality, independence, and ultimately the very identity that makes them who they are. Alzheimer's disease, Lewy body dementia, and other forms of dementia are terminal illnesses. Nobody gets better. There are no treatments. Over time, they rob people of the ability to recognize loved ones, make decisions, communicate, and care for themselves. Today, people with dementia are almost always excluded from medical aid in dying because the laws require that patients have decision-making capacity when they request it. The legal process takes a while, so by the time many people meet all of the legal requirements, the disease has already taken away the ability to choose. Critics raise important concerns. How can doctors be certain somebody with dementia truly understands such life-ending decisions? Could exhausted caregivers or family members subtly pressure a vulnerable patient? Could the enormous cost of long-term dementia care influence these decisions? These are all legitimate worries, and they deserve to be taken seriously. But these concerns argue for stronger safeguards,

0: not for denying someone the choice. Physicians already evaluate decision-making capacity every day. We determine whether patients can consent to surgery, refuse chemotherapy, or sign complex legal medical documents. Let's say a person, while still capable, repeatedly says they do not want to endure the final stages of dementia. They document that wish in an advance directive. As the disease progresses, and if their current condition is supported by independent medical evaluations, then their earlier wishes should be honored. Medical aid in dying should never become a substitute for good dementia care, and it should not be a support for families or help alleviate the burden of healthcare costs. Those would be unethical failures. But neither should a diagnosis of dementia automatically strip someone of the right to make one of the most personal decisions of their life. People with terminal dementia deserve the same respect for their autonomy and the same opportunity to die with dignity as people facing any other terminal illness. This is Dr. Michael Wilkes with a second opinion.
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3: I'm Linda Kenyon with these headlines. Iran and Oman are working on a temporary deal to reopen the Strait of Hormuz. Meanwhile, Iran is making new demands for negotiations with the U.S., stating talks cannot resume until certain conditions are met. Shanghai has canceled more than 1,300 flights as Typhoon Dolphin hits China's eastern coast. More than 300,000 people have temporarily relocated. The typhoon is bringing strong winds and massive waves and creating risk of severe flooding and landslides. Today marks 81 years since the U.S. atomic bombing of Nagasaki. The city's mayor used this moment to denounce growing support for nuclear weapons to bolster Japan's military. I'm Linda Kenyon, NPR News.

0: come to a conclusion, and that would be democratically decided. And then we'd be like, all right, let's do this. If the organization decided to endorse Ro Khanna, I would knock doors for Ro Khanna. Absolutely.
1: Megan, what do you want to get across that I haven't asked you about? I want to be fair here.
0: There are always questions about these pieces of detail, but the answer is always, we decide it democratically. We decide it together. So if you're looking to me to be the one true arbiter of DSA thought, I'm absolutely not.
1: Or that doesn't exist.
0: DSA.
1: It never will.
0: It doesn't exist. Mm-hmm. Yeah. A convention, I guess, would be the closest to the one true arbiter of DSA, and it happens every 2 years.
1: Megan Roemer, thank you so much.
0: Thanks so much.
1: Megan Roemer is co-chair of the Democratic Socialists of America. You can find all of The New Yorker's coverage of politics and the 2026 midterms at newyorker.com. 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

0: It went to number one. It won you a Grammy. And you've said that you got a lot of pushback from your team about releasing that. Mm. What was their reasoning for not releasing it?
1: It wasn't that they didn't want to release it. It was that they wanted it. They didn't want it as the first single. And the battle that I started to get into a battle because I was like, you're not hearing what I'm hearing. I then started to realize this is just like, there's something about the sex in the song and the sexuality in the music and the also the fun and lightheartedness of it that I think just challenged some people's tastes when it came to me. I think that, you know, Unholy broke down what people think of me when they think of Sam Smith. And up until that point, a lot of people thought that my greatest strength was to sing heartbreak ballads. And so I think that Unholy challenged that and was just a huge moment that kind of popped that bubble in my life, which I was just so desperate to pop that bubble for so long. Unholy really encaptured my playful side and my humor in the music. And I just, I championed that song from the beginning. But it gave me, seeing people's reaction to that song and them feeling me and my energy through that music, I was like, that, you get me. I feel like I can express all shades and colors of myself now with no kind of fear.
0: Thank you for the great conversation.
1: Thank you.
2: Sam Smith. Their album Hazel Eyes comes out later this month, and Jeffrey Masters is a producer at the New Yorker Radio Hour. That's our program for this week. Thanks for joining us. 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
5: 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And I'm called Deirdre O'Donoghue. I'm the one who puts it together.
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19: From KCRW, I'm Evan Kleiman, and this is Good Food. Today on the show, we get a taste of South African cuisine.
20: The banichao is a bread, and then you take the soft part of the bread, take it out, and you fill it with your curry.
19: We hear about Afrikaners in the Mississippi Delta.
21: These workers jumped from these migratory crews onto the farms themselves, and now we're becoming just an incredibly fast-growing part of U.S. agriculture.
19: We see how sweet the Froyo Renaissance really is.
22: I think when it launched, there were a lot of promises for it to be this fat-free dessert, and now it's really become its own sort of culinary product.
19: And we explore how agrivoltaics harness solar power to protect crops.
0: leafy greens are typically not grown in summer in Southern California. So this is a perfect crop to see what happens under solar panels.
19: Plus, figs on the Market Report. That's all coming up after these headlines.
1: Live from NPR News in Washington, I'm Linda Kenyon. After winning the Michigan Senate primary, Democratic nominee Abdul El-Sayed is looking forward to a different kind of general election. NPR's Mara Liasson reports on what's ahead for his campaign.
2: El-Sayed won the primary by doing very well with young people and white college-educated voters. But he wasn't able to win African-American voters, an important part of the Democratic Party's base. The electorate in November will be older, whiter, and less college-educated, unlike deep blue places like New York City, where progressive Democrats were assured of victory once they won the Democratic primary. Michigan is a swing state where Donald Trump won twice, and El-Sayed will have to get votes from independent and moderate voters. His Republican opponent is former Representative Mike Rogers, who was unopposed in the Republican primary. Mara Liasson, NPR News.
1: Iranian officials now say the Strait of Hormuz International Waterway will never fully reopen until the United States corrects its behavior. Meanwhile, Vice President J.D. Vance said yesterday the U.S. negotiations with Iran have progressed, but the conflict is not over. Former Defense Secretary Mark Esper tells ABC's This Week the Iranians are straying from the earlier Memorandum of Understanding and making unrealistic demands.
23: While that agreement sits on a precipice, they've put forward demands of the United States, which frankly are ridiculous and should be rejected out of hand. Demands such as the withdrawal of all U.S. forces from the region, reimbursement for the costs of the war.
1: Esper served as Defense Secretary during President Trump's first term. Over 1 million people have been evacuated from China's east coast as Typhoon Dolphin made landfall earlier today. The tropical cyclone is the strongest to hit China this year. It's bringing with it heavy rain and winds of up to 93 miles per hour, affecting the entire region. From Taiwan, Jan Kamasin Brumby has the details.
24: Authorities warn that the typhoon could dump up to 20 inches of rain in some parts of the country. In the eastern province of Zhejiang, authorities warn rainfall has raised flooding and landslide risks. In the Chinese city of Shanghai, more than 1,300 flights have been cancelled, while the nearby city of Wenzhou has opened more than 1,000 emergency shelters for those in need. Before making landfall in China, Typhoon Dolphin passed by both Taiwan and the Philippines, where it exacerbated monsoon rains. In Japan, the typhoon has already injured 6 and left more than 50,000 buildings without electricity. For NPR News, I'm Yang Kamzin-Rumbi in Taipei.
1: Authorities say all passengers on a quarantine riverboat near Kinshasa have tested negative for Ebola. The announcement by Congo's health authorities has eased concerns that the rare virus could spread to the capital. More than 200 passengers had been placed in quarantine in the port of Maluku outside Kinshasa. You're listening to NPR News. Sky watchers will have a chance to witness a solar eclipse this week. NPR's Chandelise Duster reports on where you can see it.
25: A solar eclipse will be visible across Europe and parts of the U.S. on Wednesday, while people in northern Russia, Spain, and Iceland will see a total solar eclipse. Some parts of the U.S., from Alaska to North Carolina, and most of Canada, will see a partial one. NASA says the partial eclipse is expected to begin around 1:17 p.m. Eastern Time in Washington, D.C., where at least 4% of the sun will be blocked. But in Alaska, more of the sun will be blocked out during the eclipse. The American Academy of Ophthalmology says those who plan to watch a solar eclipse, even if it's a partial one, should wear special glasses for eye protection. Looking at the sun can cause significant eye damage, such as burns and even permanent vision loss. Chandelise Duster, NPR News.
1: In addition to the eclipse, you can also see the Perseid meteor shower. Viewing conditions in the northern hemisphere will be best on Wednesday night into Thursday morning. NASA says as many as 50 to 100 meteors per hour may be visible under certain conditions. The American Meteor Society estimates 30 to 50 meteors per hour could be seen in rural regions. Random meteors are visible in dark skies on any given night, but meteor showers are quite a different thing. And they come as the Earth plows through trails of debris left behind by comets and sometimes asteroids. Those remnants then collide with the Earth's atmosphere at extremely high speeds. I'm Linda Kenyon, NPR News in Washington.
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19: From KCRW, I'm Evan Kleiman, and this is Good Food. We first met Nox Majozi when she was becoming known as one of London's great pie makers at the famed Pie Room in the Rosewood Hotel. In the South African cookbook, she turns towards home, where she explores the dishes, histories, and cultures that shape South African food. Hi, Nox. It's so great to have you back.
20: I'm so excited. Honestly, I'm so happy to be back again after so many years.
19: It's absolutely a beautiful book. So beautiful.
20: Oh, thank you.
19: Both your parents cooked, which I think is very rare in most families.
20: Yeah.
19: So can you give us an idea of what was different about their different repertoires, the dishes that they made?
20: Yeah, it was so nice to grow. My mom is very traditional cook, which is more in the indigenous, very South African as a Zulu tradition. It was more the dishes, the food that was, you know, from generation to generation. That's what my mom was more creating. But while my dad, because my dad was more influenced with European that he was working with in the harbor, sharing the food. So his food intake tend to change, tend to like what he tasted from sharing that plate with the friends and coming home to try to be creative and try to make something which is different from what my mom was cooking. So that's why it was so interesting. You know, their cooking was totally different. The same ingredients my mom will use and my dad will use will be completely different.
19: So moving from South Africa first to the U.S. and then on to Britain meant navigating three very different food cultures. Was there a move which was a bigger cultural adjustment for you?
20: I think I will say the biggest was U.S. because I think I was more used to European food, of which in London. But at the same time, U.S. culture was kind of different. You have Latino, you have all the people from Caribbean, you know. There was so a lot that I think I was like, wow, what's going on in here? But it was quite of interesting as well to have that experience and be able to, how can I adjust on it? So yeah, it was amazing.
19: Mm-hmm. So I often think that it's hard for people to write about American food because we're a collection of so many diverse communities here. Is it the same in South Africa? Is the country better understood as a collection of food cultures?
20: Yes. Honestly, it's the same thing because in South Africa as well, we are more with a lot of different cultures, different colonized South Africa. We have Asian, we have Cape Malay, which is with more influence as well with when they come to South Africa, they bring their spices, as well as we have the Indians out of India, which are more in Durban as well. So we have Europeans, we have French, we have Dutch, we have Germans, we have Hungarians, we have Polish, we have English. It's all these influence of the food, the culture that we have in South Africa, of which I would say is very similar to US.
19: So after living abroad for over two decades, which South African flavors feel most essential to your sense of home? What grounds you when you're feeling nostalgic or missing home?
20: I think, you know, for me, is the barbecue. And in barbecue, because we call it a braai in South Africa. Every time when I see that, I always miss home. It just takes me home. Every time when I'm traveling, I see this. It's like, take me home. And the curries as well. Curries, it depends where is it from, but it's always something that always takes me home as well when I see the curries or the burgers, because we eat a lot of burgers as well in South Africa. And as well as we have a burger pie, which is a staple, one of the staple pies in South Africa. So it's kind of those things that always take me home.
19: So I want to talk about braai and pie and this mashup you made that looks just extraordinary in the book. It's your braai pie. The marinated chicken is cooked on the grill, but so is the actual pie. Can you talk about the kind of pastry you use? It looks absolutely extraordinary because of how the dough pokes through the grids on the grill basket.
20: Yeah. Not a lot of people, they're using like the pie. We have this one. I'm doing pies in London. What can I take? What can I do with this one? So this one, as I come with this pie, the chicken, I grill it. It's, you can use any, actually, the protein, or even can be a vegetarian if you want. But I use the peri-peri, which is, we use most in South Africa. But I use the puff pastry because it's nice. It's puffing. It's crispy. It's easy. It's cooked quick as well. And that's why. And alternatively, you can use a phyllo pastry if you don't have a puff pastry. But these are the two pastries you can be able to use.
19: And you've allowed us to use frozen puff pastry that we buy at the store. We don't have to make it.
20: Yes. The puff pastry, actually, this is the best thing ever, because I realized, you know what, at work I can be able to have time to make the pastry. A shop-bought pastry is amazing and it's cooked even beautifully. It's already thin roll for you. You don't have to do anything. You just need to put on the grind. This is the main thing that is like, it's so quick, you can enjoy and have time as well.
19: So looking through the book, I would say that the street food culture seems insane in the best way. Can you describe bunny chow for people who have never seen it? That presentation is amazing. And how do people manage to eat it on the street?
20: Yeah, you know, the bunny chow is because I'm from Durban, and that's where it's a bunny chow from Durban, which is more invented by the Indians that immigrate to South Africa, especially in Durban. Most of Indians are in Durban. It's a bread, and then you take the soft part of the bread, take it out, and you fill it with your curry. Usually it used to be a meat curry, or it can be a vegetable curry, it can be a beans curry you add inside. And then they will close the bread with a soft one and close it, and then they go for work. They used to come to work for sugarcane, and they will go there the whole day. They have something that they're looking forward to eat. It was easy as well to eat with the hands. But it tends to be trendy in terms of the street food, where we can be able to go and buy it. We usually eat it when we are like, we buy it on the street, and then you can, on the carpet, and that's where you can be able to share the bunny chow.
19: And I should say, these aren't little slices of bread. It's basically like a third of a loaf of like a white bread that's hollowed out. Like what we might think of sort of sometimes in America, you see sourdough, little rounds of dough hollowed out and filled with soup. So this is a square loaf that's hollowed out and filled with the curry. It's just incredible looking.
20: It's one of, like, you know what, even from here, every time when I'm going to South Africa, especially when I'm going to Durban, I know I have to have a bunny chow, because it's one of those childhood memories that, you know what, we'll be eating this with my friends. We don't have a lot of money in university. We'll just go and have that one, the bread, and then we'll just have the curry. And then we just eat while we're having a chat and enjoying, you know, in the street.
19: So both of us come from grilling cultures. I feel like the chicken wings with mango, people here would love to make that. Can you describe it?
20: Normally in the street, you'll always have the peri-peri. We do a lot of peri-peri chicken wings that we always eat. But because I grew up in the state where there's a lot of mangoes, it's just very tropical. So one time I was like, you know what, actually, let me just make it. Why can't you make a marinade? Because now I'm a chef. I've been traveling. We can make a marinade using the wings with the mango. And then on top of that one, we can baste while we barbecue the chicken wings. It's so beautiful. It's really beautiful. And you can have a mango salsa as well on the side just to make it, top it up. So it's just my intake of inspiration of South African being using peri-peri sauce all the time with the chicken wings. And I just add a little bit of sweetness, but there is a touch of chili as well. So it's such, so beautiful.
19: What is peri-peri sauce?
20: So peri-peri sauce is a sauce that is based mainly of the chilies. There's a chili which is very small, which is a, we call it peri-peri chilies. It's very tiny chilies which are very spicy. So with the Portuguese, when they arrived in South Africa, that's where we got the influence of how we can be able to make the peri-peri sauce. Of which the peri-peri sauce, that's when you cook in the chili with the onion, with the garlic, you put the peppers, the red peppers as well. You cook it all together and slowly in a slow cooking until they are nice and then with some oil. So that's where you get actual, and paprika as well, use paprika.
19: When people talk about South African food, the first thing they think of, and maybe the only thing they think of, is braai. But this whole book is about introducing us to so much more than that.
20: South African food is more influenced with the different cultures that we have. It's not only braai. Braai, yes, that's the one which is uniting, which is everyone in South Africa is having it. But at the same time, it depends with our regions, where you come from, the provinces that you are in. What is more influence you with that one? As I mentioned in the beginning, that I come from KZN, which is KwaZulu-Natal. Durban is the main city. And we are more influenced with the Indian cuisine. So this is how... the differentiated when you're in KZN, we know, and as well as African indigenous people, which are more like, for me, I'm a Zulu, we have our own traditional food. You go to Cape Town, you have more of Europeans, you have more of the Malaysian, the Malaysian and Indonesian that came in there. So I want people to understand that we have a lot of different in terms of the cuisine. That's why we call the Rainbow Nation, because of all these dishes that we have around the people and influences that we have in terms of our culture.
19: Thank you so much, Knox. It's been really lovely to talk to you again.
20: Thank you. Thank you for having me.
19: That was Knox Majozi. She wrote the South African cookbook, Authentic Flavor-Packed Recipes from Cape Town to Durban. It's filled with lovely memories and gorgeous food. Afrikaners are coming to the U.S. to farm in the Mississippi Delta. That's next when we return.
4: Texas has the fastest growing data center market in the country, but Governor Greg Abbott has effectively put a pause on new data centers while the state reviews their impact.
5: The governor does have to balance the intense opposition combined with the actual economic benefits that data centers provide.
4: I'm Elsa Chang. That's on All Things Considered from NPR News.
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19: Welcome back to Good Food. Here's a statistic that stopped me in my tracks when I read it. From October 2025 to April 2026, the United States took in 4,499 refugees. All but three of them came from South Africa. South Africa? Yes, you heard that correctly. Nowhere is this wave of immigrants more obvious than in the Mississippi Delta, where thousands of white South Africans are living and working on agricultural visas. Journalist Boyce Upholt covered the topic in a joint story for FERN, the Food and Environmental Reporting Network, and The New Yorker. Hi, Boyce.
6: Hello.
19: Thank you so much for this reporting. What an interesting story. Let's start with the basics. Who are Afrikaners? What does that word connote? And what is their history?
6: Yeah, absolutely. So Afrikaners, people often think of that means just white South Africans, but it's actually a little bit more specific than that. This is sort of an ethnic group within South Africa of mostly Dutch and a little bit of French descent. And their ancestors have been in South Africa for centuries. And that word Afrikaner comes, as I understand it, from sort of a statement centuries ago in a court case where someone was kind of rejecting British rule and saying, no, you can't rule over me because I'm an African, right? So it's a claim to an actual African identity. And the Afrikaners in the 1800s, a lot of people moved inland in part to get away from British rule and established farms. It's sort of a parallel to the American frontier myth. And so there's this narrative with some truth and some myth, as all these things often have, of the Afrikaners being people that sort of took an empty wild landscape and made it habitable. As time goes on, it's important to note that Afrikaners sort of forged a more cohesive identity and more political power in the 20th century. And it was while Afrikaners were in power that South Africa implemented its apartheid system.
19: When and why did this particular wave of white South African farmers known as Afrikaners start coming to the United States?
21: It's a good question, and it's surprisingly hard to pin down exactly when. But in my research, I wound up talking to an academic named Jason Holcomb, who actually used to work in farming out in the Great Plains himself. And so it seems that it may have started out there in around the 1990s on what were known as custom cutting crews. So these crews that would go from farm to farm operating big, heavy machinery. There's just this dwindling interest from local college kids and high school kids that used to do that work. And so people needed to find a new source of labor, ideally English speaking. And it wasn't all South African at first. I've heard stories of Australians and Romanians, just lots of different foreign migrant labor that speak English, but in part because of this various things happening in South Africa itself. I think a lot of South Africans became interested in these jobs and sort of this pipeline developed. And so at some point, it's not super clear when, but these workers jumped from these migratory crews onto the farms themselves. And now we're becoming just an incredibly fast growing part of U.S. agriculture.
19: I understand that in February of 2025, Donald Trump issued an executive order that created a prioritized refugee program for white Afrikaner farmers, citing race-based persecution and land seizures.
21: Yeah, and that was part of the interest in the story, right? It was all of a sudden white South Africans, Afrikaners became this flashpoint in our culture and a big talking point in sort of what is our country's relationship with immigration.
19: Why has South Africa been such an obsession of the second Trump administration? Why do you think Afrikaners are being given this special treatment?
21: Very good question. Part of me wants to be able to sort of crack into his mind, and part of me definitely does not. But can't say exactly why, but I can't help but think that some of the stories coming out of South Africa are sort of a gold mine for certain right-wing narratives. I mean, so after the end of apartheid, South Africa, the political power has mostly lain in black hands for the past few decades. And there are complicated claims coming out of South Africa of what that means for white people and Afrikaners specifically. So a lot of the Afrikaners that I've met in Mississippi that are here working jobs, you know, say that back home, because of specific policies, it's really hard for them to get a job because South African policy rewards companies for hiring black workers as a way to sort of give reparations for the history of apartheid. And then there's, you know, been issues. It's been a difficult economic transition as, you know, post-apartheid, more people have had to be served by the government that, you know, non-white people just weren't getting the same government services. So there have been electrical brownouts, all kinds of issues. And so a lot of, it's an easy narrative to sort of say, see, this is what happens when white people lose power. And so that's the sense I get. It's sort of this fever dream future of the U.S. is if we continue having diversity policy, you know, the U.S. might become South Africa, which is quite silly, I think, but can be a powerful bit of rhetoric.
19: Yeah, I mean, the myth making is sort of staggering, sort of seems like a question of what happens when you use this insane amount of privilege that you gave yourself. For me, it's impossible to untangle this link between apartheid South Africa and the Jim Crow South. And indeed, many of these Afrikaners have settled in the Mississippi Delta. Is that a fair assessment?
21: Yes. Yeah. Yeah. I mean, it's hard for me to know precisely who's settled where. So there's federal data about how many H-2A visa holders come from each country. And then there's very clear data about where H-2A visa holders are going, but you can't sort of cross-tabulate those two things. So the best we could do is anecdotally, but, you know, I lived in the Mississippi Delta for 9 years and have been visiting every year since. And it's very, like, I saw these guys showing up at bars and in some of the communities that I was visiting for this reporting. At this point, white South Africans are almost the entirety of the agriculture workforce, not quite entirely. I think it's not true everywhere, but there's certain pockets of the Delta where, like, this is who does the work. And that's part of what fascinated me so much was this, yeah, this sudden new demographic in a place that has such a difficult, haunted racial history. And what does it mean that this is now who's doing the work?
19: And when you say they do most of the work, what kind of work are they doing? Are they doing stoop labor, weeding, things like that?
21: No, they're not. If people know what the H-2A visa program is and what it is right, it's a visa given to a seasonal temporary worker coming into the United States to do work that on paper can't find locals to do. We often picture someone coming from Mexico and someone picking lettuce or weeding or things like that. And 80% to 90% of the H-2A visa holders do come from Mexico. South Africans kind of fill in this different niche, and they're going to very large row crop farms that grow things like corn or soybeans, where you might have 6 or 7 employees working 10,000 acres. And most of the work, there is some work where you have to, you know, get down and repair machinery or repair irrigation piping and get muddy and dirty or climb up in grain bins. But a lot of the workday is in these large tractors. And so it's basically heavy machinery operation. And that's part of why South Africans are coming, is a lot of farmers say, we really want people that speak English so that we can more easily communicate about these tasks using complex machines.
19: Can you explain how the H-2A and the H-2B agricultural visas work? Are they seasonal?
21: They are seasonal, yeah. So that's, they're supposed to be granted, again, for work that it does not go out through the entire year. And again, to get H-2A visa holder A or B, and I'll get to those in a moment, there's some pretty stringent requirements that are saying, like, you cannot find someone locally or anywhere from the U.S. to do this work. So the H-2A visa program is for agricultural season jobs specifically, and H-2B would be for non-agricultural jobs that are nonetheless seasonal.
19: But there is a large number of people who are not heading home to South Africa every year for several months. They're staying. How does that happen?
21: Most of the people that I have talked to do go home for at least a few months, right? Generally, there's sort of a 10-month limit. A lot of farms, the farm that I've been visiting the most, there was one guy who stayed over the winter in part, and we might come back to this in part because he had a local child. And so they managed to find a way to figure out some winter seasonal work to give him. But it's quite difficult to do that for all your employees or even for the same employee repeatedly. You start to sort of raise a flag that says, this doesn't look like seasonal work anymore. But what does happen is the same guys will come back for the entire 10-month season, go home to South Africa, come back again. And at the end of 3 years, their visa expires, but they want to keep doing this work. And it's very easy to just reapply and do that again. So a lot of these guys have been coming for years and plan to keep coming for years, and will spend the majority of the year here, but still remain technically not immigrants, but temporary seasonal labor.
19: Tell us about the racial and economic divide in the Mississippi Delta, where a white minority still holds much of the wealth and farmland. That's a legacy of slavery, sharecropping, Jim Crow, so much racism, both individual and systemic.
21: Yeah. And to me, it's a legacy of the geography too, right? The Mississippi Delta is this, the floodplain of the Mississippi River. So there's a very low-lying land that in its natural state was really swampy. And it took a long time before any farmer kind of figured out how to make it work there. It was early to mid 19th century. And to make a farm in the Delta, you were going to have to cut down a whole lot of trees and build all these drainage canals. It was very expensive. And so the people who managed to do this were often quite wealthy. And they were, of course, not doing the work themselves. They were using enslaved labor. And so that sort of marks the history from there on. It became a place where very wealthy individuals would own large amounts of land. But that land initially was going to be worked by Black laborers, again, enslaved at first, and then sharecropping became the model. And so it is a place marked by a lot. There remains a large Black population. It's, you know, if you look at the blackest counties in America, half of the top 15s in the Mississippi Delta. But because it is a rural agricultural economy and because the farms have mechanized so much, there are very few jobs. So there's a lot of poverty in the region too, like a lot of Black poverty. So it's a strange place where you have these very lavish mansions at the center of plantations. There are a few people that do have quite a lot of wealth, and there are a lot of other people that have very little wealth at all.
19: Are there still any Black-owned farms in the Mississippi Delta?
21: There are a few, yeah, and they tend to be smaller. And interestingly, the Black-owned farms tend to focus on raising vegetables rather than raising row crops. But it's very difficult for various reasons. There's one farmer I quote in the piece who mentions that his neighbors are spraying certain chemicals because they have these vast cotton fields, right? And those chemicals are bad for his vegetable farms. And that's one of many sort of structural obstacles that Black landowners face. But there's also, it's important to note the fact of sort of in the mid 20th century, there was a concerted effort to get land out of Black hands that helped grow these farms larger. And so there's a lot of difficult history that the Delta has to reckon with still.
19: Well, thank you so much for bringing us this story, and we're eager to hear the rest of your reporting.
21: Thank you.
19: That was Boyce Upholt, who reported on how white South Africans are reshaping the Mississippi Delta for the Food and Environmental Reporting Network, as well as The New Yorker. In a minute, we revel in the glories of Froyo. Yes, it's back, or maybe it never left. Stay with us.
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19: You're listening to Good Food on KCRW. I'm Evan Kleiman. In June, the New York Times Magazine asked, why is everyone waiting in line for frozen yogurt? Why am I? Frenzied folk are not above spending time on the sidewalk to get the latest craze. Remember the lines at the Kogi truck and then at Howl and Ray's? Immersed in a heat wave, we turn to food writer Kelly Dobkin, who knows that the yogurt craze started right here, and we're now seeing another renaissance of the cool, sweet treat. Hi, Kelly.
9: Hi, Evan.
19: Welcome to Good Food.
9: Thank you for having me.
19: So I love this. I love this subject.
9: Of course. It's fun, right?
19: It's fun. When did LA propel the first frozen yogurt wave, and who were the players?
9: So it started in the late 70s, and one of the first standalone frozen yogurt shops in the country was actually right here in LA. It was called The Cultured Cow. It opened in Beverly Hills, and it predated even TCBY, and it really helped propel frozen yogurt into the stratosphere of popularity. By the early to mid 80s, there were other shops popping up in LA as well, including Humphrey Yogurt, which is still around today, that opened in 84. And then the Big Chill, which is also open in Westwood today as well, that opened in 1986.
19: Amazing that they've stayed open all this time. I just love the names of yogurt shops. For some reason, yogurt shop names have this kind of very clunky nerdiness to them.
9: Yeah, absolutely. And a lot of movie puns too, from the ones in LA, which makes sense.
19: Yeah, definitely. Where was Pinkberry in all this? Did they come out of LA, or were they an interloper?
9: I looked this up when I was researching the story, and they actually were founded in LA. The first shop opened in West Hollywood in 2005. And I remember when that opened, I was not living here at the time, but I just remember the absolute obsession people had when Pinkberry opened. They really pioneered the tart yogurt flavor, which is still really popular now. And then the fresh toppings as well. And also like the Asian inspired toppings. You started seeing like mochi as a topping suddenly. And then there was a real boom. I would say that was kind of the second wave of Froyo. And then, you know, other shops like Yogurtland opened in 2006 in Fullerton, which is pretty close to LA. And then there were other shops soon after that, like the first Red Mango came from South Korea and launched in LA as well in 2007. And then Menchie's, which is now a national chain, also the same year. So

0: of them launched here around that time.
1: Yeah. I mean, there's a Yogurtland on La Brea, and I'm embarrassed to say that there was a period of time that almost every night on the way home from my restaurant, which was on Melrose, I would stop at Yogurtland.
0: Yeah, and Yogurtland was great because that was the first self-serve model.
1: Where you got weighed.
0: Yeah, you got weighed too. So,
1: you could, the bowl.
0: Not me, but you know, you could go and get all the toppings you wanted and they would just, you would just pay by weight.
1: Yeah, really amazing. So in this latest surge in frozen yogurt, are there noticeable differences in how it's being made and, you know, how it reflects where we're at in sort of the food world?
0: Absolutely. So I think the biggest difference now is, you know, I think when it launched, it was really, there were a lot of promises for it to be this fat-free dessert. It was very health-oriented in that way of like, you know, low calorie. And now it's really become its own sort of culinary product. You're seeing much better products going in. You're not seeing as many artificial ingredients. There's a lot of organic dairy-based Froyos around LA. And then you're also seeing like farmers market ingredients, which is just something I thought I would never see in Froyo. And I think there's just more of a shift towards transparency. Like there was the famous Seinfeld episode about the fat-free, non-fat-free yogurt.
1: The greatest episode.
0: No one knew it was really in it and they had to send it to a lab. I mean, now these places are, you know, they're printing what ingredients they're using right up front.
1: I love that. I love that episode. So hilarious.
0: Me too. Me too.
1: Take us to a few of your favorites, starting with Lily. I understand that they focus on four ingredients plus farmers market produce for flavor.
0: Yeah, so Lily has got to be one of my favorites on this list. It was only open for a really brief amount of time from February to May. It was a pop-up and it was based out of Layla Bagel. So the owner, his name is Ethan. He is actually a brewer and winemaker that took an interest in Froyo. And yeah, they only use four ingredients and they're really transparent about it. It's just organic Greek yogurt, sugar, egg yolk, and milk. And then their flavors changed every day when they were open and they would use seasonal farmers market ingredients like Weiser melon and JG berries and all kinds of really great products as well as really fun toppings. They even had a pastry chef who is now actually the pastry chef at Mish Deli making, you know, brownie bites for them. So, I mean, it was really like everyone raves about Henry's Secret now, the ice cream spot. It was kind of like the Henry's Secret of Froyo when it was open.
1: And I understand they're looking to open a brick and mortar.
0: Yeah. So I really wanted to put it on this list because they are opening a brick and mortar in only a few weeks. It's going to be on South Beverly Drive and it's opening mid-September.
1: And then there's Meadow in Venice, which seems like it's keeping it pretty simple with just two menu items. What are our choices and what's your favorite?
0: Yeah, so Meadow is really kind of, it's doing the opposite of the pink berries and the yogurt lands, giving you a million options. They're really dialing it down to two flavors. They have one that is a tart Greek yogurt base, and it's topped with a pistachio crunch, dark chocolate drizzle, roasted pistachios, and flaky sea salt. And then the other is a vegan option, and I believe they use coconut milk as their base. So it's a matcha base, and it's topped with strawberry puree, granola. I believe the granola is gluten-free, by the way, and then fresh strawberries. I tried them both. They're both delicious. I think I have a slight preference for just the regular Greek yogurt, and I love pistachio, so that was definitely my favorite.
1: Are any ice cream purveyors moving into the frozen yogurt space?
0: Absolutely. So the most notable is Van Leeuwen, which started in Brooklyn, New York, and they're now a national chain. Van Leeuwen actually just opened their first Froyo forward location here in Burbank, and they opened with four frozen yogurt flavors. They've got the classic tart, matcha, strawberry, and coconut, and all of their Froyos are made with a very high quality Bulgarian yogurt. And it's interesting because, you know, Van Leeuwen already has such credibility with consumers around their premium ice cream. So they're essentially bringing that craft ice cream mindset by applying it now to frozen yogurt.
1: Interesting. Mm-hmm. And for our listeners near San Diego, you have an international chain on your list.
0: Yeah. So if anyone has been to, especially New York recently, I mean, you've read there's all these articles with about the Froyo line. So this is one of the most notorious spots where you'll see lines of people waiting for Froyo. So Mika Yogurt, it started in Madrid a couple of years ago by a pastry chef, and it really blew up worldwide. They now have like almost

0: 50 locations. And one of the most recent is in La Jolla. I do hear rumors that they're planning an LA location. There was a spot they were looking at near Manhattan Beach, but I would say look out for them to open in LA soon. So they're sort of the 2.5 wave of the Greek froyos that really hit in like the 2010s. So they do an organic Greek yogurt base that also has goat's milk kefir in it. And they have a lot of really delicious sort of Mediterranean inspired combinations. They have like a baklava pistachio. They have a Dubai chocolate flavor and just really premium toppings. So that one I'm excited to also hopefully have soon here in LA.
1: So you already mentioned the Big Chill on the corner of Olympic and Westwood, which has been around for 40 years and amazing. Who's behind the shop and what are some of their more unusual flavors and collaborations?
0: Yeah, so I love the Big Chill. I mean, if you've ever been there, they have the iconic neon sign and they've got just a million different flavors and toppings. You kind of feel like you're walking into like a Willy Wonka style spot. It's now run by Caitlin Russell. She's the daughter of Carrie Russell, and Carrie and her mother Diane purchased the space in 1986. And the Russell family has essentially been running it since then. Their flavor combinations, I mean, they've got their classics if you just want like a chocolate or a peanut butter, but they have some really interesting flavors. So anything from, you know, she was telling me cotton candy is one of their most popular flavors. They have fruity pebbles, Captain Crunch, root beer float. So they have kind of the wild and crazy ones. And then they also have health oriented options. I know they have sugar-free and dairy-free.
1: Well, thank you so much, Kelly. This was so fun.
0: Thank you so much for having me. I love talking about froyo, and it's a great week to go get it with the hot temperatures here.
1: 100%. That was Kelly Dobkin. Beat the heat with a rundown of LA's best frozen yogurt stops. You'll find it in the Good Food Substack. California's agricultural sector is under pressure. Growing seasons are hotter and drier than ever. Farmers are struggling to afford the water and electricity they need to keep their businesses alive. Some Central Valley farmers are selling off tracts of farmland to solar developers just to make ends meet. Maybe there's another way. Researchers at Cal Poly Pomona believe that crops and solar panels can coexist. They're exploring something called agrivoltaics. Julia Child reporting fellow Yannick Schaller drove out to Pomona to see if the approach could give beleaguered farmers some breathing room.
2: It's a bright blue morning at Spadra Farm, Cal Poly Pomona's agricultural research facility. It's early, but it's already kind of warm out. Fortunately, Rose Olivas and I are standing in the shade.
3: Under the panels, you feel almost as if it's 10 degree difference.
2: Above us are six huge solar panels tilted towards the sun. They can generate up to 24 kilowatts of power, which gets stored in two batteries nearby. But what's beneath our feet is just as important as the panels overhead.
3: And under each array, we have romaine lettuce that's transplanted into the ground directly.
2: Rose gestures to the lettuce that is sprouting in the shadow of the panels.
3: Lettuce is needed. It's eaten almost everywhere. The interesting thing is that lettuce, leafy greens, are typically not grown in summer in Southern California. They just won't survive because of the heat. So this is a perfect crop to observe to see what happens under solar panels.
2: I'm here to take a peek into the world of agrivoltaics. Just like the word that describes it, the practice is a mashup of agriculture and photovoltaics, meaning solar power. Instead of just raising animals and growing crops, farmers in places like Colorado and Maine have begun harvesting sunlight, too. The idea is that solar arrays will give cash-strapped farmers an extra source of income and cheapen their utility bills without undermining the integrity of their farming operations. Here in California, there aren't very many farms running mature agrivoltaic setups. We'll get to some of the reasons for the slow rollout in a minute, but first, let's focus on Spadra Farm. Rose and her team designed a classic experimental setup for their lettuces. They were divided into two groups, one control group and one test group. Both were grown in identical conditions.
3: The control side, it's the duplicate of what's under the panels. It has the same lettuce, same transplanting, same irrigation, and also the same amendments.
2: The only difference between the two is that the control plots are exposed to the blazing sun. Temperatures during the summer growing season are getting higher and higher with climate change. Rose says some farmers are having a hard time turning out a good crop in all this heat. She said it's like having to broil a chicken when you'd much rather be cooking it low and slow.
3: If you cook another chicken in the oven for, like, say, at 250 degrees for an hour and a half, it's got the slow, nice roast, nice taste, very succulent and everything. Kind of the same thing with plants. If you grow them too fast, they're going to bolt, and you're going to have some bitterness with the romaine lettuce. If you kind of extend the season, don't allow that rapidness or that rapid rate to happen, you may have a lot more healthier and happier plants. They're better for the palate, better for the market, for the farmer.
2: Irrigation has also been affected by the extreme conditions. The drip systems that make efficient use of a farmer's limited water supply aren't keeping soils wet enough to offset hotter and drier growing conditions. But in the shade of the panels at Spadra Farm, it's a different story.
3: The water is conserved because it's under the panels. I can see that the soil is darker, and you can see that it's still holding water.
2: We walk over to the control side, where the soil is parched. It's like comparing the color of hot fudge to chocolate milk. But lettuce isn't the only kind of head that stands to benefit from a little more shade. Rose says that solar panels will help protect farm workers, too. Before coming to Cal Poly Pomona, Rose worked with UCANR. It's an extension of the state's university system that does research in agriculture and natural resources. Rose was tasked with surveying farmers across Riverside and San Bernardino counties to get a sense of the challenges they faced.
3: I started to really understand that the two biggest concerns for the farmer and for the farmer to maintain their work, number one was the cost of irrigation.
2: Even for farmers with access to groundwater, pumping that water up and onto their fields has become extremely expensive.
3: Number two, it was maintaining labor.
2: Rose said farm workers were leaving the fields for warehouse jobs because extreme weather was making it impossible to work outside.
3: In the heat, it was very difficult to keep these people. So farmers would have to go out there and do their work, even though they may have had, like, many plots of land that they had to manage.
2: By adding solar panels, Rose said that farm owners would be able to maintain a safer environment for field workers and more productive growing conditions for the crops. That second part is key. Rose was adamant that the demonstration at Spadra Farm could only be seen as a success if the lettuce yields from beneath the panels were the same or better than the yields from the control plots.
3: You don't want to show something to a farmer and say, yeah, you know what? You're not going to get the same amount of lettuce that you've been selling to the market. Typically, that's disproving the science.
2: So far, the science seems to be bearing fruit, or rather, vegetables. Rose said it's still too early to tell whether the experimental yields are keeping pace, but she has noticed that the romaine planted in the control plots, that is, the ones without the shade from the solar panels, were always the first to be ready for harvest. That's just as Rose expected, but she's still waiting for more conclusive results. Rose is hopeful that the complete findings will convince the skeptics that agrivoltaics deserves a place in California's farming community. The only thing preventing that from happening, in Rose's eyes, is the lack of success stories for agrivoltaics boosters to point to.
3: So because there's not anything operational or anything that is at a commercial scale here in California yet, then there is no proof of concept. And that's what we're trying to get off the ground.
2: If a project like the one at Spadra Farm can produce meaningful results, she thinks it could go a long way in legitimizing agrivoltaics as a valuable asset for California farmers, especially when so many of them are struggling to get by.
3: Some farmers, they did hang up their hat and sell their land or stop leasing their land because they just could not afford it anymore. And then here we are. Here we have a solution. And it's not just helpful for the farmer and the farm worker, but it's healthy for the earth and for community.
2: Rose was careful to point out that agrivoltaics is just one option, and some farmers will choose to pursue other ways of sustaining their businesses. But in this time of so much uncertainty in agriculture, she says that California's farming community needs to keep everything on the table. For Good Food, I'm Yannick Schaller.
1: While some farmers are pinning their hopes on agrivoltaics, others have decided that the time is right to sell their land to solar developers. But a state law from the 1960s says they can't do that without paying a hefty fee. So those farmers are backing an effort to rewrite the rules. If you want to learn more about that debate, check out Yannick Schaller's recent piece on the Good Food Substack. The Market Report is on deck. Stay close.
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1: I'm Evan Kleiman, and this is Good Food. It's that time in the show when we head to the Santa Monica Farmers Market with Jillian Ferguson.
6: This is Jillian Ferguson with the Market Report. At Piccola in West Adams, executive chef Luis Sierra incorporates seasonal ingredients into his Spanish-inspired menu, much of which is cooked over live fire. He joins me today to highlight some of his favorite late summer ingredients. Hi.
7: Hi.
6: So you have such an interesting background. You actually worked as an archaeologist before you found the kitchen. How did you make your way from archaeology to cooking?
7: Well, in archaeology, you spend a lot of time digging hearths. So that's one of the great things that preserves over thousands of years. So we would find certain remnants or sites, and we'd find hearths. You dig them out, and you kind of bag and date everything that you can, carbon date the carbon or the wood. But you would also date or find what seeds are in that they were cooking in there. I found that you would find connections of what people would cook 6,000 years ago, and I found an interesting one where they had bear fat you could analyze, and they mixed it with juniper berry.
6: I love that, and I love that you made your way to live fire cooking now at Piccola, too. That seems very connected to the hearth. So let's talk about seasonal ingredients here at the market, because they show up all over your menu. I thought we could do kind of like a speed round where I just say an ingredient and you tell me how you're using it.
7: Sure.
6: Okay, so let's start with figs.
7: Figs, lightly roasted over the fire, served with grilled lamb, a little bit of a sauce called Mojo Rojo, which is Canary Island sauce. It is made of peppers and cumin. Finished with a little bit of gigante beans and salsa verde.
6: Okay, and what about the leaves? Are you using fig leaves too?
7: I use fig leaves for butter. Fig leaves you can find throughout Venice where I live, but also throughout most of the California coast. The leaf is very aromatic, almost like a vanilla taste. Great for ice cream, but also it absorbs, works very well with fat. So the thought is that to give a little bit of a nuance to just bread and butter. So we smoke the fig leaves. We add a little bit of charcoal, we smoke the butter, and then we strain it, and there we go. We have fig leaf butter.
6: What about Romano beans?
7: Romano beans is judías. It's something you see very common in Spain. This is just very simple. Lightly grilled over the fire, we use a mix of wax beans, Romano beans, green beans, haro coverts, whatever fresh bean we could find at the market. We blanch them and then lightly grill them, serve them with romesco and Izabal cheese, which is a smoked cheese from the Basque region.
6: So when I walked into the market today, I was greeted with the smell of cilantro flowers. Mm-hmm. Do you use them at the restaurant?
7: I use them to garnish the cochineal. So we have a suckling pig that we confit. We debone now, so it's a little bit easier for guests to have them. So deboned, and then we serve it over chimichurri, which is very common in Spain. And we just garnished with a lot of flowers. It was actually inspired here at the market because of, if you know, one of the vendors, very popular, is Pizza Barnett, which is commonly known as pork and flowers. So I thought the dish would be very suiting for pork and flowers.
6: I love that. How delicious. Thank you so much, Luis.
7: Thank you.
6: That was Luis Sierra, executive chef at Piccola in West Adams. The Spanish-inspired restaurant is open for dinner service Tuesday through Sunday. Stephen Murray Jr. grows a wide variety of figs at his family's farm in Bakersfield, and he's here today to give us a rundown of all the different flavors and colors on offer. Hi, Stephen.
8: Hey there. How's it going?
6: good. So figs have two crops per year, one in the early part of the summer and then one later that we're seeing now. What's the difference between these two crops?
8: So the first crop is called the Breva crop. It's very short. The fruit are softer and bigger, and it grows on last year's wood. And now we're in the main crop, and that grows on new growth. So these fruit are a lot more abundant, and they're easier to grow. So in the spring, we're one of the few farms that grows a Breva crop. And now we're going into the main season where we just have a lot of figs. And I think we have around 40 different varieties.
6: Last week, I got a very elegantly named variety called the Violette de Bordeaux. Tell us about that one.
8: So Violette de Bordeaux is an excellent fig. It's a high acid, high sugar variety. It's very dry and small. So a lot of the chefs really like it because you get a high yield. You'll get three figs instead of one big fig for the same volume. And then it's very nice in prepared or fresh items because it has that acidity.
6: Mm-hmm, yeah. And then going down the table, you have some green skinned figs as well. What are those?
8: So we have four different kinds of green skin figs. We have one we call experimental green, experimental red. That is one that is green on the outside, bright red flesh. We have tiger stripe. Sierra Sequoia are two varieties developed by the University of California. And then our old favorite is the white Codota. So white Codota was called the Dodato fig. It was brought by the Romans from the Middle East to Italy thousands of years ago during the Roman Empire. And the unique thing about it is it's a self-fruitful fig that doesn't require pollination. So that could spread across the empire before the wasp got there.
6: Am I remembering correctly that white Codota has like a honey-like finish to it?
8: Exactly. So that is one of the honey figs. That's another name for the group. They're very soft and gooey, and they'll often have a little bit of honey coming out of the eye.
6: You do grow a lot of experimental figs, as you said. What are some of the newer varieties that maybe other people don't have that you offer?
8: So we have one called the Martinique. That is a new variegated black fig. We have another one called the Israeli Improved, which is a closed eye brown turkey. We have the Calabrian. We have the Celeste. We have the Tiger. Lots and lots of crazy. Oh, and the White Monster. White Monster is a big, big fig.
6: What a great name. And I have to mention your grapes as well. It's peak grape season here. Yep. You have a ton of varieties as well, right next to those figs. And again, you grow a lot of experimental varieties that other people don't have. Give us like maybe two or three that you want people to try this summer.
8: So right now, really cool one is called Rugby. It is a diamond-shaped, super, super crunchy grape. It is by far the most crunchy of all the grapes that we grow. That's going to be around for a while. And then we have Quip and Funny Fingers are two fingered grape varieties where they're green and they look like a finger. And both of those, we have exclusivity with the breeder to grow them on our farm.
6: You know, if you want to delight your children, it's a great way to do so.
8: Oh, yeah. And they're super tasty. They have all these candy flavors. They taste like Muscat and port wine. There's really nothing like them.
6: Oh, so good. Thank you so much, Stephen.
8: Awesome. Well, thank you guys for supporting my family business.
6: That was Stephen Murray Jr., sixth generation California family farmer from Murray Family Farms in Bakersfield. You can find their figs, grapes, and much, much more at a number of Southern California farmers markets. For the Market Report, I'm Jillian Ferguson.
1: 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My thanks go out to the Good Food team, Jillian Ferguson, Laryl Garcia, and Elena Shatkin. As always, we want to thank our engineers, Hope Brush, Phil Richards, and Michael Stark. I'm Evan Kleinman. This past week was all about breakfast burritos for me in preparation for an upcoming Press Play segment. I wish I had Lily's Machaca burrito in front of me right now. I'll meet you back here next week for an all-new episode of Good Food.

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0: From WBEZ Chicago, it's This American Life. I'm Ira Glass.
1: Okay, so we're going through the gate here into the park.
2: Yeah, we're going. This is our morning. This is the morning walk into the park. So everybody will split up into their different sections and get the park open, and we'll start putting out prizes and getting
0: ready. We're at an amusement park in Kansas City, Missouri, called Worlds of Fun. We're going to be spending the entire hour today at amusement parks. It's 5 minutes before opening, and I'm walking with Cole Lindberg, who's 25, with permanently mussed hair and the cheerful vibe of the Bosom Buddies era Tom Hanks. He's been coming to this park since he was a little kid, started working here as a summer job at 14, and then basically just never left. It became his real job. 11 years later, he is a full-time, year-round employee.
2: I love amusement parks. Anytime my family would go on vacation, we'd schedule it around an amusement park because I love roller coasters. I loved amusement parks. I mean, I've walked this pathway that we're taking right now. I've walked it thousands and thousands and thousands of times.
0: When he was little, his family had season passes here, and they would come a lot. He traveled to any new roller coaster to try it out, daydreamed about a job where he would design parks and build roller coasters. And when his dad drove him here at the age of 14 for a job interview, he wore a suit to that interview. Just sitting inside the park's offices, which are utilitarian, picture the principal's office at a public high school. Even that was exciting.
2: I remember being like, kind of like, oh wow, this is the inner sanctum, you know, this is the inner working, this is where all the cool stuff happens. And then, you know, then first time actually getting in the uniform, actually working in the park. I mean, I remember, to me, it was like, wow, this is kind of surreal. You know, I'm actually working in an amusement park now. And that, to me, that was kind of like, awesome. You know, that was awesome. I'm so excited about this.
0: You might think that enthusiasm would diminish over time. But what's incredible about Cole is that even after a decade here, even after becoming an adult and working 60, 70-hour weeks every week all summer, even with the pressure in his current job of running a whole department and hitting financial targets and buying all the supplies and hiring and supervising over 100 young people, he is still pretty psyched about working in an amusement park. And it is not a glamour job. The department Cole runs is the games department at Worlds of Fun. This is 32 games, the kind that you would see at any carnival or midway, where you get, you know, three softballs to try to throw them into a milk can, or you throw beanbags at targets, or you shoot darts to knock over a stack of cups. Nobody comes to an amusement park for the games. Cole himself never went to an amusement park for the games. But he's an extrovert, and he has filled the department with extroverts. Like Mallory. The park is barely open, hardly any customers here at all, when Cole stops by her game on his morning rounds.
2: Yeah, Mallory loves talking on the mic. Mallory does a good job on the mic.
3: Thank you. I appreciate it.
2: Let's hear it. Go for it. Try to get people to play.
3: Alrighty. We're over here at 3-Point Challenge today looking for our first winner. You come on over here. You have 40 seconds on the clock. 12 shots up. And you could be walking away with some awesome prizes.
0: This is exactly how Cole trains the kids to talk on the mic. Don't stop. Get a flow. Have fun. If you have fun, that's what's going to sell the game. Watching Cole run the games department at Worlds of Fun is watching somebody who was raised here and who completely, thoroughly mastered everything. It's rare to witness somebody so happily great at any job.
2: All right, let's gather around, guys. Is there still people in cash control? Anybody know?
0: It's the first shift meeting of the day. About 30 teenagers and college kids mill around a big tree before their shifts start.
2: All right, guys, listen up. Gather around. Let's do this. Here we go. Shh, quiet please, real quick. Here we go. Today is Saturday.
4: Oh yeah.
2: Today is a busy day. Today is the day that we have a very good day because there are gonna be a lot of people playing games. And today, of course, is one of my favorite days of the season. It is the second round of the Sweet 16 tournament. Let's take a look. Sam, you want to hold this up a little higher? Okay, we've got...
0: One of the guys, Sam, holds up a poster board with tournament brackets on it, like for any sports tournament. The Sweet 16 tournament pits the kids in all 32 games in the park against each other, in pairs, in a four-week competition to make the most money. Last week, half the games were eliminated. Cole is here letting the remaining games know who they're competing with today.
2: Pigs of Fury bullpen versus Goblet Toss Lions Den. Now, hold on. Before we go any further, could this possibly be a precursor for today? Yesterday, the number one game in the park was Scale Africa.
0: Okay, Scale Africa is a scale, a game where they guess your weight or age. And it's in the Africa part of the park, hence Scale Africa. And it's no surprise that it's number one. It always makes tons of money. All the games in the park are grouped together into four different teams, which they call Games 1, Games 2, Games 3, and Games 4. And these four teams, Games 1 through 4, compete against each other all summer long, like teams at summer camp in a three-month-long color war. Most other amusement parks don't go this far to make things interesting for the workers. This park, Worlds of Fun, is owned by a company called Cedar Fair that owns 11 amusement parks and 6 water parks. And Cole knows the guys who run the games departments at the other parks, and some of them do competitions like this between the employees.
2: But I don't think they do it to the extent of what we do. I mean, every year I talk about, you know, we had the deathmatch tournament. We had the Sweet 16 tournament. A couple years ago, we did a thing called Toss the Boss. And basically what happened was is that every single day I'd pull a game out of the hat. And if that game was the number one game in the park for that day, then that section would get to throw me in the pond. The pond is not a good-looking pond. It's gross, and, you know, it smells. And the deal was is that if you are the number one game in the park, you get to throw me in the pond.
0: So finally one day, the game that he picked from the hat that day tried the hardest and actually became the number one game in the park for the day. And... Of course, they made a video about this because, you know, it's present-day America. And Cole went and told his peers, his colleagues, the guys who run the games departments at the other parks, all about what happened.
2: I go and I tell the other parks about this, and I showed a picture, you know, like, oh, there's me all soaking wet. And I kind of got laughed at, you know, like, why would you ever do that? And to me, in my mind, I was just like, why would you not do that? You know, why would you not want to get people excited about working in the game that they're in? At least they may try. They may do a little bit more. And if I can get a little bit more out of them, we're good. Even if the game only makes a little bit more money.
0: Also, it's more fun for the kids.
2: Exactly. It's all about more fun. All right, so there's a lot of people in the park today. Now, I have composed a song about today, which I now want to sing for you. And you can all sing along. Okay. Saturday.
4: Wait, what day is that? I forgot.
2: It's Saturday.
4: Oh, okay.
2: Today I don't feel like riding any rides.
4: Whistle.
2: I just want to play all the games. Don't really feel like playing Mamba Ball when a giant top frog or a big basketball. Yesterday I don't feel like riding any rides, just playing games. All right, let's have a good day, guys. Everybody in, all right? All right, games on three. 1, 2, 3. All right, let's have a good day.
0: Well, today on our radio show, we go to amusement parks all over the country. We see stuff backstage that we had no idea was going on. Like that song. We hear Jonathan Goldstein's story about moving to the Jersey Shore for a summer when he was 16. And we hear your stories. We asked you to call in with your amusement park stories, and you told some great ones. Today's show first ran a few years ago, but we're airing it again now because it's summer, it's hot. Let's spend an hour at the funnest place possible. Let's ride the rides. Let's gorge out on terrible great food together for this hour. Cue the roller coaster sound. Now. Stay with us.
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7: 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Good morning. 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NPR News will kick things off for you bright and early on Monday morning.
0: It's This American Life, Act 1, Game Boy Grows Up. Following Cole Lindbergh around on his early morning tour of Worlds of Fun Park, I learned a couple things. First of all, people play the games because they want to win the prizes, and so an important part of his job is actually guessing what prizes are going to excite people.
2: You kind of just go, it is what it is. Oh, I got to show you the lemur. You want to see what a lemur is?
1: Yeah.
2: People love these. This is a lemur. People play for this all the time. This is one of our number one prizes.
1: Really?
2: Yeah.
0: Who'd have thought? It's a fluorescent colored monkey the size of a teddy bear with huge eyes and a super long tail. When they put it into the dart game became one of the most popular games in the park, doubled its business. I also learned that Cole invents games.
2: You like Angry Birds, right?
0: We round a corner and I see why he asked.
2: What we're looking at right now is a giant slingshot with a launcher that you launch basically beanbags at pigs. And we built this.
1: So you got permission from the Angry Birds people.
2: Well,
0: this turns out to be kind of an awkward question. Cole points out that this slingshot game is not actually called Angry Birds.
2: It's called Pigs of Fury. Right. Pigs of Fury. So now this is one of our number one games. People love shooting a giant slingshot.
0: Before I go out to Kansas City to meet Cole, I watched his YouTube videos online. Yes, he has YouTube videos, and I heartily recommend them. They are shot, directed, and starring Cole. They are low-tech, they're low-budget. In this one, he wears a Viking helmet and a fake mustache and wire-rimmed glasses, and he's walking through a video arcade. Those are his echoey footsteps that you're hearing. Next, he's inside what looks like, you know, those old arcade machines with the mechanical claw that picks up prizes? This one is big enough for a person to stand inside, and Cole is inside it, surrounded by huge stuffed animals, and he raps.

0: Okay, I'm going to stop the video right there. When he says a bear, a dog, and a giant monkey, then we have three quick shots of stuffed animal prizes, a bear, a dog, and a giant monkey.
1: Sometimes people just don't play games. I'm asking how they're doing and they say no way.
0: As the video continues, the teenagers on his staff join him and they're all dancing around and they're hitting whack-a-mole moles on the beat. And everything that they do in this video is so deeply uncool that you know that they must really like and trust each other. And their total commitment to what they're doing actually flips the dorkiness and makes it kind of cool.

0: There are over a dozen videos, all set in the amusement park. The only semi-normal video of the bunch is a training video. This one opens on Cole. He's in a suit and tie, in front of a bookcase, reading a book. He looks up, startled, as if the camera surprised him.
1: Hello! How are you? I was just reading. Welcome to the World of Fun Games training video. My name is Cole. I'll be taking you on this wonderful journey. Here.
0: When he says wonderful journey, he mugs at the camera with this gesture that communicates the idea, I know this is completely ridiculous. In fact, the entire video seems to be making fun of the idea of training videos while at the same time it is a training video, explaining how to sign in, how to use the till card, how to stock prizes. I saw these videos and all I could think of was, these people really love their jobs. And I thought about Michael Scott, the fictional boss on The Office.
2: I'd say that there's a lot of Michael Scott in this job. I'd say there's a lot of Michael Scott in me, probably. I do silly things that everybody looks at me later and go, why did he do that? Why was it deemed necessary for Cole to dress up wearing a big beard and a raincoat and tell everyone he lived downtown under the bridge and he was there to motivational speaker them today? Hi, everybody, I'm Phil Bridges, you know, and like go out and talk to people. What went through his thought process? And I've run out with a squirt gun all the time. I got my big super soaker, and on busy days, I'll take the super soaker and I'll fill it up with ice water and I'll sneak around the corner. I'll stand there and I'll just go, light them up! I'd spray across the whole group. You know, that's what makes it fun. They're gonna remember Phil Bridges more than, you know, like anything else throughout the day. And so if they're talking about, did you guys see what Cole did at the shift meeting? Even if they say, that was stupid, or that was not funny, they're still gonna be talking about it, and that's still going to get them happy about this job.
0: So, does that work in practice? After all, if you think about it, amusement park jobs are not, on their face, very fun. You know, taking tickets, strapping people into rides, convincing passersby to throw three balls into a can. Well, the Saturday that I visited turned out to be one of the busiest, hottest days of the summer. There was a concert at the park which brought in thousands of extra people. And of course, this was Sweet 16 Round 2, which did seem to matter to the kids. Before the shift, Haley and a couple of the other kids from Games 3 pulled Cole aside and crowded close so kids from other teams couldn't see.
3: So this is, you have a secret weapon that is going, they're going to show you the secret weapon of what?
4: And don't anybody see it.
3: Guaranteed victory.
5: It's a banana costume.
3: So,
4: a banana.
3: Is that?
6: You made the costume?
5: I made the costume, yeah.
7: She's awesome. Because we have a game with bananas that's in Sweet 16. So we're going to have somebody running around in this costume to try to sell it.
8: It's kind of big, and it's kind of rough, because I didn't use a pattern.
9: Wait, no, David Light's coming. Put it away.
3: Did you just go buy fabric?
8: No, I've had this fabric. So this is the head hole, the arms hole, and it's going to look like the bananas in Lions did.
3: I like
9: we're
3: it.
9: We're pumped.
8: Is that
3: I like
8: exciting?
3: It. That is more than exciting.
8: People are going to be stopping, taking pictures. Oh, maybe I'll win one too.
0: Meanwhile, the guys in Games 4 were doing great in Sweet 16. All their games had survived the first round. Games 1 was eliminated completely in the first round of Sweet 16. As for Games 2, Max and Uksan are pulling a double shift, hoping to break the record for how much has ever been made, ever, in their two games. Their not-so-secret strategy.
10: All right, so strobe light. You want two black lights out there.
0: Max and his team leader Dominic are setting up at a game called Rollerball, which is one of the older games in the park. Basically, it's just skee ball, but as you get points, it moves a little wooden pig, which is in a race with all the other riders. This doesn't make any sense. It actually doesn't matter. Here's what you need to know. Games 2 is hoping to turn this creaky 16-year-old game Rollerball, which never does well, into a crazy dance party they call Techno Ball. Max and Dominic have brought in a disco ball. They brought in lighting gear. And Dominic is explaining to Max how he wants to set it all up.
4: Yeah.
10: We're going to put a light on that toy chest. We're going to put a light on that box. They're shining at the disco ball. Disco ball is going to be moving. If it's all dark in here, people want to walk on it. They'll be like, whoa, what am I stepping on? Whoa, lights!
11: I know. Maybe it'll be too much for people to handle.
0: Half an hour before the park opened, Haley and Claire had gotten to work early, and we're down in Games 3 by Scale Africa.
12: We wanted to set out the most prizes that we could, make the piles extravagant, do a lot of flash, and that takes a lot of time. So we came out here early.
13: So just describe what we're looking at. There's a pyramid here of...
12: Turtles, and there's pandas, lions. There's going to be one of tigers. There's going to be
0: Each pyramid has over 100 stuffed animals in it, which is bigger than I think you're probably imagining it. It's like nearly waist high. And so there are four big pastel-colored piles of plush toys right in the middle of the walkway, looking so easy to win. Basically,
9: every prize we've got.
12: Every prize we got, yeah.
9: We're throwing it out here.
12: We're going big or go home. We really want to win.
9: We brought in streamers, balloons, energy drinks. We got a whole bunch of energy drinks. We got a whole bunch of Gatorade. We brought in food for everyone.
12: Everyone stays energized, get pumped up for the whole day. We really want to win. We lost deathmatch, a very painful battle.
3: Years ago, I was lead of Games 3. This was my section.
0: Cole gets just as excited as the kids do when you get him talking about all the fun things that he did back when he was Haley and Claire's age, working here, running Games 3. His team would dress as pirates for the guessing game.
3: And they'd be out at the scale and they'd do guessing pirates. Gar, your age be, gar, you know, stuff like that. 2004 came around, we dominated. We beat everyone. It was awesome.
0: It is still so alive for him. They dominated in 2004 by tricking out one of the games with music and all kinds of commotion and turning it into a party, doubling its take for the day.
3: We brought my fog machine in from home because at the time I was in high school and I had a band. And people flocked to it. And we destroyed Games 2. We destroyed them that year. It was the happiest I've been because in 2003, we had gotten so close to winning. And I just kept on saying, 2004 is the year. Games 3, we're bringing the Sweet 16 back. 2004. And we did. We won. And I was really happy.
14: What am I going to guess for you? I think that's what you're going to guess.
0: Late morning, when I checked back at Games 3, the pyramids of plush toys looked pretty much exactly as big as they had earlier that morning. Things were slow. And to goose the business, one of the supervisors, Sarah, was standing on the roof of this little hut.
14: 88 more guesses until I'm coming off the roof.
9: She's staying on the roof until she gets 100 guesses.
14: I'm here until I get 88 more guesses, and then I'm going to allow myself to take a bathroom break. So any of you guys walking by, if you guys want to come play my game, help me out, get me off this roof. It's only $5 to play. I can guess your age, weight, or birthday month.
0: This is a technique that I recognize from 1,000 public radio pledge drives, and it was working about as slowly for her as it works for us. Strangers just don't care if some girl on the roof gets to take a bathroom break.
14: I'm stuck here until I can get 88 more people to play. I mean, seriously? And all you people don't want to help me out. Thanks for the luck. You should come. I dare you guys to come feel these turtles. It sounds like a weird thing, but we really have the softest turtles in town. You should feel one. They're really soft.
0: After a while, Sarah switched technique and finally managed to wrestle up a crowd through the simple tactic of making a series of insanely terrible guesses. First, there is a dad who looks like he's 42 and, in fact, is 42. Sarah guessed as 25. Then a grandmother who is standing there with kids and grandkids. Sarah writes her guess for this woman's age on a whiteboard.
14: This could be really wrong. I get the feeling it's really wrong, but that's okay. We'll see. You guys like this guess, maybe? All right. Turn around, how old are you?
15: 52.
14: I guess you're 37. It's sunglasses. Sunglasses really throw me off. But congratulations, you get to pick out any prize you want.
0: Later, Sarah privately confirmed for me that she did intentionally take a dive, which is fine with Cole because it turns out it doesn't matter if the kids guess right. The game costs $5 to play. The prizes cost less than $5. Sarah can be wrong with every single guess, and they'd still make a nice profit. In fact, it's good to lose because people carrying prizes around the park are a walking advertisement for all the games. Cole's journey from summertime employee like Sarah to full-time year-round boss happened in a couple of steps. He said, as a kind of nerdy kid in high school in a small town, it was nice to come to a place where his personality was rewarded.
2: I couldn't wait till the summer because when it was summertime, I get to come to World of Fun and work with people that are just like me and enjoy our whole summer together.
0: So after years of that, in his senior year at the University of Kansas at Lawrence, he got a phone call offering him the job of games manager, and he dropped out of school to take it.
2: It's probably one of the hardest decisions I've ever had to make. But I said, okay, this opportunity is probably only going to come along once in a lifetime.
0: As you'd imagine, it hasn't been such a popular decision with family.
2: So, I mean, I have a full year left. I'm like one full year of college left. It comes up when you least expect it. It comes up when they, like, oh, I know you're working real hard, but when are you getting back to school? Or my grandmother, now before, you know, I pass on, you need to make sure that you've completed college. And my grandma all the time. And I get a lot from the girlfriend, too. When are you going to finish? Because she just graduated college.
0: This girlfriend and Cole were pretty serious. They just moved in together. They met in games back in 2006, though she moved on from games.
2: I get that all the time. She's like, we're not going to be together forever if you don't finish college. I get it a lot.
0: How often will it come up?
2: Once a week. Maybe once every 2 weeks, depending on the week. I don't know.
0: Lots of very accomplished people don't have college degrees.
2: I know.
0: Steve Jobs.
2: Yeah. But Steve Jobs, he changed the world. You know, I'm just a lowly little games manager in a small mid-sized park in Kansas City.
15: Who wants to play some games?
0: By midday, down in Games 3, that is Dustin, who's wearing the full-body banana suit that Haley handmade for him, which looks amazing. But it is 94 degrees, which is sapping everybody's energy, and business is slow.
15: Oh, all right. Well, hey, you guys have a great day.
0: Though as the day wears on, people slowly migrate from the rides to the games. And by nightfall, when it cools off, the guys in Games 2 finally get Techno Ball working. Max and Oksan are covered from head to toe in glow lights. Cole and I round a corner together, and we see them in the distance, and there's a crowd of 36 people surrounding the game. It's fantastic.
16: Oh, my goodness. Oh, let's go look at Techno Ball. Look at this.
17: So it's 6 of your staff and...
16: and 2-3 other guys all dancing.
17: In a big circle.
16: Yeah, 4 other guys all dancing in a big circle to techno music.
17: And how many people are actually playing?
16: 0. Hey, Dominic! Hey, Dom!
0: That's Dominic, the team leader here at Games 2.
16: Oh, look, Dom's all, like, embarrassed. Hi, Dom.
18: What's up?
16: How many people are playing the game, Dom?
18: Driving a lot of attention.
16: But why aren't we turning that into gameplay?
0: Cole suggests maybe they should dance inside the game instead of on the walkway in front of the game so people would be pulled into play. Dom does not want to do this. And listen to what a good boss Cole is. He's firm, but he's very nice about it.
16: You're so close.
18: I know.
16: You're so close.
18: Did you see how much attention that just attracted?
16: It did. But then you didn't have anybody out here talking to them saying, hey, why aren't you playing the game?
18: I know. I was hoping that they would realize that.
16: No. They're not going to realize that. You know that. And better than anyone, you should know that. They're not going to just be like, oh. It looks fine. I mean, all the lights. I mean, it's... I'm not going to deny the awesomeness, but I am going to say that...
18: no more dance parties.
16: I really think the dance parties are not going to help you win.
0: I walk down to check on Games 3. It is 10:30 at night. Claire has been here for 13 hours since I saw her setting up pyramids of plush before the gates opened to the park. Those pyramids were now raggedy piles, maybe half their original size, which means that they did great. They got lots of people to play. They'd probably given away 500 prizes for wrong guesses. And Claire has had exactly the kind of day that Cole wants for all the kids. Did you have fun today?
7: Yes, I had a lot of fun. I had no idea what time it was until about 20 minutes ago when I checked. It just didn't occur to me that I needed to check the time.
0: Because it was going by so fast?
7: Yeah.
0: When did you take your first break today?
7: I haven't taken a break.
0: Wow.
7: Yeah, I guess I'm kind of used to it.
0: This is Claire's third year here. She's 18, going to Missouri State in the fall to study nursing. And she tells me what a lot of kids here tell me. She wouldn't keep coming back to work at Worlds of Fun, if not for Cole.
7: Definitely not. I don't think any other boss would do, like, the rally days, the death match, the Sweet 16, the toss the boss, just all the fun stuff that we do that keeps us going through the season and just keeps this job exciting every day.
0: Sam, one of the leaders for Games 4, has been here for 3 summers, and he also says the Cole is the reason that he keeps coming back.
11: Honestly, no one else could do a better job. He was made to do this.
13: It's funny, like, watching him do something like sing a goofy song for you guys in the morning. You can imagine high school students and college students sort of rolling their eyes at somebody doing that, but nobody does.
11: No, it's weird. It's almost like that's the thing to do. Whatever Cole does is the thing to be doing at that moment. And we just all feel like that was the right move.
13: Do you remember what it was like the first time you saw one of his videos?
11: I do. I remember seeing it and I was like, that's my boss. And he just made that video. And it was so cool because I went and even showed some of my friends. They're all like, who's this guy? It's like, that's my boss.
2: That's so weird because a lot of people would say, well, it's an amusement park. You know, you're great at working at an amusement park.
0: That doesn't mean, by the way, that he is seen by his bosses as some kind of superstar. He gets respect, sure. Everybody likes him. His immediate boss, Matt, thinks that there is nobody better at games in any of the 11 amusement parks owned by their parent company, Cedar Fair. But Cole is working at one of the smallest of the 11 parks. So other games managers at bigger parks bring in way more money than Cole does. And games, in the grand scheme of things, is actually the smallest revenue producer at most amusement parks. The biggest money at an amusement park comes from ticket sales. Then there's food, everybody buys food. Then merch. And then, bringing up the rear, is games. What Cole does has less effect on the company's bottom line than lots of people in the company. And as much as Cole loves this job, he can't help but wonder, how long can a person do this job?
2: So the one thing that I always say is, I mean, I'm 25 now. I started here when I was 14. And the weird thing is that I'm getting older, but everybody else in the department is staying the same age.
0: All right, I'm going to stop the tape right there. Yes, I know. Matthew McConaughey, Dazed and Confused. Cole's seen the film too.
13: But the thing I'm wondering for you is, do you feel like somehow accidentally in this job you got stuck in high school? You got stuck at 15. Like there's a part of you where you're still back there.
2: I like working out in the park with the kids. Absolutely. 100%.
13: The goofball part.
2: The goofball part.
13: The part where you get to act their age instead of your age.
2: Yes. Does that make me sound bad? I mean, I'm still a manager. I'm still overseeing 100 people that work for me, you know. But at the same time, you know, 10 years from now, I mean, I don't think I can still be a goofball. I think that just kind of get creepy. You know? I mean, you're 35 and you work with a bunch of high schoolers in a game. Is that creepy? Maybe, maybe not. I don't know.
13: Do you worry that you'll never be happier in any job than you are in this one?
2: Yes. Absolutely.
0: That's a weird fate, to know that you're in the best job you may ever have at 25. Especially when it's a job that you know in your heart that can't last. Okay, so we first broadcast that story long ago, back in 2011, and so much has happened for Cole since then. He finally did leave his job at Worlds of Fun, that was years ago, and then worked for a while in sales at a toy company, gave some motivational talks about being a boss in an amusement park. He got married very happily, not to the girlfriend in the story, by the way. Now he has a 6-year-old daughter who has the same roller coaster amusement park bug that he has. They ride roller coasters together when they go on vacation. He is still putting himself on stage in different ways. In 2024, he won the U.S. Air Guitar National Championship, and yes, who knew there was such a thing? He went on to Finland for the international competition, where he placed 5th in the world as an air guitarist. He's competing there again in 2 weeks for the World Championship. These days, he's also writing music, he's performing, he's going on auditions. He turned 40 this year. Well, coming up, carnies float in the air, scary things happen on rides, and bold steps forward for paintball targets everywhere. Our hour of amusement parks continues in a minute from Chicago Public Radio when our program continues.
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13: 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Each week on our show, of course, we choose a theme, bring you different kinds of stories on that theme. Today's show, amusement parks. It's August. It's hot. We wanted to go someplace fun here on the radio. We've arrived at

0: you, our listeners, to call in with your amusement park stories. Nearly 300 of you did. And one of our producers, Jane Marie, listened to all of those voicemail messages. She joins me now. Hey, Jane.
1: Hey.
0: So, Jane, trends, patterns, what can you tell me?
1: Carnies.
0: Oh.
1: Yeah. There's like creepy carnies and hot carnies and carnies that people married. And a bunch of people called and told stories about carnies, like making the ride go too fast or keeping them on the ride too
0: demonic
1: long.
0: Demonic carnies. Yeah. Okay, yeah.
1: These two calls that I'm going to play are from Barry Silver and Penny Delaney Coffrin. And they had the same exact, like, crazy carny story, only they happened years apart and in different cities. But it's fun to imagine they're talking about the same guy.
2: My amusement park story involves the Gravitron.
1: Yeah. Oh, and let me interrupt real quick, because the Gravitron, that's the one where it's a cylinder and you climb in it and you put your back up against the inside wall of the cylinder.
0: Oh, right, and it spins around and the floor drops out.
1: Yep, and you're, like, stuck to the wall.
2: There was a carny there, and he was waving us all in, and we had purchased tickets, and I guess our first sign that this was going to be an interesting ride was when he said no to the tickets we offered him and just kind of waved us in.
3: I was working for the World of Wonder Sideshow last month. I had made friends with the carny who was running the Gravitron.
2: He started up the ride, and the music was blaring, and I remember it was Motley Crue's Dr. Feelgood.
3: Anyway, he gave me a private showing where I'm riding inside this thing. The music's blasting.
2: And the lights were going, and we were spinning around, and the centrifugal force was pushing us up against the wall. And the next thing I know, this carny steps out from behind his operating box and comes out into the centrifuge and proceeds to pull himself up and place his feet on the spinning wall and walk over the rider step by step, with his body completely horizontal to the earth.
3: He's standing on the wall next to me, surfing inside of the Gravitron. That's right, the ride operator left the control panel to start surfing the inside, parallel to the ground.
2: The force was holding his feet against the wall, and it was just the most amazing thing I'd ever seen.
3: Best experience of my life.
0: So I know, because you told me right before we sat down, that a lot of the stories that people called in to tell were love stories.
1: Tons of love stories. Or like stories. You know, like summer flings, summer romances, first kisses. There were people that lost their virginity on rides.
0: Ew.
1: Don't do that. But then there were the proposals. There were a lot of people proposing at amusement parks. Some more successfully than others.
4: My name is Natasha, and in May, my boyfriend proposed to me on a roller coaster. We were on a Viper. He said, "Will you marry me?" And he popped open the ring box, and the ring fell out of the box and down into the pits of Viper. It was pretty awful. I started trying to get the ride operator to stop the car. The director of operations at the park assembled a team of about 20 people, and they searched for the ring for hours, and that happened in May. So the kicker here is that that ring was actually my grandmother's ring, and they're actually still searching for it. But we have yet to find it.
1: So I called Natasha, actually, to see if they'd found it yet. And she said that the park had called her recently and said they found a ring, but it wasn't hers. It was another engagement ring.
0: Really?
1: Yep.
0: Well, it's good to know that her fiancé wasn't the only dummy.
1: Right. And then we got a bunch of scary calls. So this is a scary one. Wendy in Austin, Texas, she and her friend went to the fair, and they were getting on a roller coaster. It was like one of those medium-sized fair roller coasters where there's one big drop and then a loop-de-loop. And but as she was getting on, she was like futzing around with her purse.
5: I reached up to pull the harness down over me, and it locked above my head. And I have nothing holding me into the roller coaster. So I look over in horror as the carny guy that was running the ride looks at me And he pushes the button to go, and the thing starts to go. And I'm telling him, wait, stop, I don't have my

0: on.
1: But he doesn't stop. So I know. So now she's like going up the hill. So she said she turned to her friend and she just decided to wrap her arms and legs around her friend. I know. And so they go down the hill and then they go through the loop-de-loop.
2: So she's upside down?
1: I know, just like hanging onto her friend.
0: As tight as I can to stay inside the ride. And what really got scary is we whipped around the corners. I almost got thrown out, but I didn't.
1: She said that she had whiplash for a week and that she was too young to realize that she probably could have sued them. So there's another story from this woman, Susan. Her three-year-old wanted to go to the fair, but it was super late at night. And so they humored him and they were like, sure, we'll take you. But they figured he would fall asleep on the way there. But he didn't. He stayed awake.
0: So I said, okay, I'll take you in for one ride on the Ferris wheel and then we'll go back to the car. My husband didn't even put his shoes on because we didn't think he'd make it there. So we took him to the Ferris wheel and he kept pointing to the scrambler saying that he wanted to go on the scrambler. And I said, no, no, no. And when we got off the ride, I held the chain for the person behind me to come out. And when I turned back around, he was gone. We could not find him anywhere. And as we're looking around, and we have a whole group looking for this little three-year-old boy, I looked up, and he was inside the gate of the scrambler. And the scrambler was going. His head was just at the car level. And the carny woman stopped the ride. And she stopped it in time. She walked over, picked him up, handed him to me. She didn't say a word. And I took him. And he said, she was really scary. And I said, that woman was an angel. And so I will never badmouth a carny again.
2: I'm glad we finally have some unequivocally pro-carny material in this story.
1: Me too.
3: Hi. My amusement park story takes place in Disneyland, and I was really excited to go on the haunted house ride. I forget what it's called. Anyways, the door opens and you are let into a room, and the door opens and it's a dark, empty room, and there is a person, a little person. He was in the room already, and I thought it was part of the haunted house, so I started screaming, and he was looking at me, and because I was screaming, he was screaming at me. We were both screaming at each other, and then we both realized that it was not part of the haunted house, and that we were just waiting in the line with each other, and we pretended like nothing happened.
1: And finally, there were the puke stories.
2: Oh, a lot of people caught about puke.
1: Mm-hmm.
2: And is the story more than just I was on a ride and I puked?
1: Yeah, it's I was on a ride and I puked, or I was on a ride and I got puked on.
2: Well, I don't want to hear that. Was there any that had a twist? Was it a surprise plot twist?
1: The one that stands out for me is this lady was on that Ocean Motion ride, you know, that's like big boat that swings back and forth.
2: It basically just goes up and down.
1: Yeah,
2: up
1: just swings.
2: And down,
1: it's like a pendulum. And so she was up at the highest part of the boat and she saw the guy on the other end of the boat start puking. And so then she was like swinging down at the puke.
2: Oh, no. And did she see the puke in midair?
1: Like slow motion
2: coming towards
3: I could see in slow motion this line of vomit coming towards me.
2: And it hit her?
1: Yeah.
2: Ooh.
3: About 2 seconds later, it splattered the entire right side of my body.
1: There's nowhere to go. You can't get off the boat.
2: Jay Marie, she used to be a producer here. These days, she is the host of the podcast, The Dream. She has a book based on that show called Selling the Dream. But those are about large-scale, quintessentially American scams and the people who get caught up in them. Which brings us to Act 3. Act 3, what I didn't do on my summer vacation. You know, sometimes somebody ends up in an amusement park who really has no business there at all, who is not built to thrill at the thrills that the amusement park offers. As a teenager, Jonathan Goldstein spent a summer working at an amusement park, one that was situated right on the beach in Wildwood, New Jersey. It is your typical amusement park on the beach. There's a boardwalk, three wooden piers with roller coasters and a Ferris wheel and lots of dropped popcorn and hot dog buns for the seagulls to eat. It's been decades since Jonathan went to work at Wildwood, and he always wanted to go back. And so we sent him, along with one of our producers, Jonathan Manjivar. Quick note to listeners, this story has nothing explicit in it, but it does make reference to the existence of sex, as does this warning.
4: The smell of garbage is really bringing it all back in a rush. Maybe I could bring back a bag with some saltwater toffee.
5: After a whole religious rebirth that I won't go into here, the summer of my 16th year found me seriously considering yeshiva, rabbinical school, for the fall. My rabbi suggested I spend the summer at this religious camp just to give me a better idea of what was to come. But my best friend Evan said that summer camp was for suckers and religious camp was even worse, and that if I came with him to Wildwood, he'd personally make sure I had a good time. "I'll get you ailed really good," he wrote, like a blood oath, in my 1986 high school yearbook. That's ailed as in the letter L. And getting ailed seemed important, especially if I was going to be giving my life over to the Torah, a text that placed greater emphasis on getting seed, as in circumcised. And so, I went to Wildwood. And now I was back.
6: How close did you live to the pier?
4: I mean, as you've seen getting here, my sense of direction isn't my forte. Man, it's like the whole summer I was just like floating around in like a jar of formaldehyde.
5: The plan was to go down and get jobs. It was what a lot of teenagers in my town did. Evan's older brother had done it years earlier and had arranged a job for Evan, handing out darts to patsies eager to pop balloons on the boardwalk. And I was supposed to get a job too. But on our fourth night there, still without work, I sat on the edge of my bed and felt that sense of being a failure. This feeling would eventually become a staple in my life, something I'd grow comfortable with, in bars, gyms, offices, and bedrooms. But just then, the feeling was strange and new, and I didn't quite know what to do with it. We lived in a co-ed boarding house run by a woman with a face like a clenched fist named Mrs. D. I spent my days hanging out at Evan's balloon stand, where his boss finally became so tired of having me around that he pulled some strings to get me a job working as a change boy at an arcade. If you walked down the boardwalk, there was a point where it looked like the fun had come to an end. My arcade was just a few yards past that.
6: Do you remember where on the pier you
4: were? That's what I'm thinking. I'm trying to, like, I think... I mean, if anything, maybe that little shack right over there was the arcade where there's a roller coaster going over it now. It's sort of like the little house that Alvie Singer grew up in Annie Hall.
5: You've still got pizza parlors, games with unwinnable prizes, and the vague threat of violence about to erupt. In other words, Wildwood hadn't changed much. Back then, everything looked like 1986. Now, 1987. Though as it turns out, the arcade I worked at is long gone. Even at the time, all the other arcades were carpeted and air-conditioned, but mine was like an outhouse with all the oldest, skankiest games, all their joysticks having had the joy jerked right out of them years earlier. On the 4th of July, I remember watching the fireworks through a little crack in the wall, right above the Donkey Kong machine. I felt like a young Tony Montana just having come to America. Except the only person I wanted to kill was myself. Being a human change machine is just one of the jobs that seems only to exist on the boardwalk. Like the guy who's paid to dance in front of the t-shirt shop to draw customers. Or the girl who blows bubbles all day outside a souvenir store.
7: Yes, that's my job. I take money from them.
4: That's your whole job, is just blowing bubbles?
7: And shine with laser.
4: Shine a laser in people's eyes?
7: No, of course.
5: The bubble girl tells me she is from Bulgaria. The Bulgarian bubble girl is very young looking, like first time away from home young. And as she explains to me her work responsibilities, she is approached by a man who turns out to be her boss. He plants a big kiss on her cheek, as though marking his territory.
4: Is it a good summer?
8: It's all right. It's all right. This boardwalk's getting bad. At nighttime, this boardwalk is bad.
9: like bad fights
8: and people stabbing people and shooting people. Yeah, you go two blocks off the boardwalk, there was a shooting and stabbing the other day.
5: Holy cow.
8: It's worse under the boardwalk.
4: what goes on under the boardwalk?
8: Oh, sex and drugs. I park underneath my store and you can see underneath it here, and you catch them all the time down under there. They go right down them steps and right underneath the boardwalk.
4: Wow.
8: Sex under the boardwalk.
10: Cool.
8: Me and you. Oh. Yeah, you wanna do it?
10: No.
4: Yep, all right. See you later. Oh boy, that was creepy.
5: My old boss, Mike, was creepy too. Mike always wore sunglasses and a red, skin-tight bathing suit that, for some reason I could never quite fathom, always appeared to be wet. My friend Evan said that it was unwholesome how Mike's arms were so short. He's like a T-Rex, Evan said. The first time Mike paid me, he had to get all crooked to get his wallet out. Mike was an alcoholic, and he left me to open and close the place most of the time. Sometimes he would stagger in the middle of the afternoon, and lay down on the lopsided pool table. Once comfortably spread out, he'd ask me to cover him from head to toe with the stuffed animals for skee ball, so he could sleep without getting caught by the old woman who ran the pier. Every time I put Mike to bed, I became more and more convinced that yeshiva was the place for me. When he wasn't goofing off drunk, Mike was furthering Evan's work of trying to get me L'd. He would invite Nancy, the 19-year-old redhead who ran the water squirt game next door, over, so he could tell her about how she should de-virginalize me. Nancy was a Jersey girl who wore low-backed shirts that showed off a large, complicated dragon tattoo. She told me it was a Chinese wind god and that an old biker boyfriend had given it to her. It started at her neck and slithered all the way down into her pants to blow across the tundra. In the afternoon, when business was slow, Nancy would come by and tell me about how Mike had just been over, pleading on my behalf, and how she tried to explain to him that we was just friends, right? Oh yeah, I'd say, swallowing back the hard lump of foul-tasting virgin tears congealing in my throat. The best.
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4: Listen to this music. Don't you feel like you're going to round like the corner and you're going to see like Joe Pesci beating someone to death with a baseball bat? It's all I could think about. It's a song called Wildwood Days. Do you hear it? Wildwood Days and Wildwood Nights.
8: Yeah.
5: My producer Jonathan and I walk down the boardwalk where we discover what's got to be the very worst job in Wildwood.
12: Most of the stuff I do is just off the top of my head. It's whatever I can think up on the spot.
5: This is Dutz Bonus Jr. The sounds you hear are of people shooting at him with guns. Dutz Bonus Jr. is a human paintball target. He shuffles back and forth and eggs on the crowd while being splattered like a Jackson Pollock canvas.
12: You know, I'll put it as blunt as I can, because this is how it is on my tax forms too. I'm an entertainer. Not the dancer kind, but basically I get suited up in a hockey gear and I get shot at all night.
4: And that doesn't start to get to you a little bit? Do you dream about it?
12: Nah. I love it. It's entertaining to me because this is one of the jobs that I can be as creative as I want to be. And, you know, it's just like, you know, web page design. You know, when you go in, you can do whatever you want.
5: Before Dutz, human paintball targets simply shuffled from side to side holding a shield. Then one day, Dutz dropped his shield and began to moonwalk. Soldier Boy was to follow. He also invented shadow boxing at the paintballs and running towards the shooters. Dutz is protected by a suit that looks like what you'd come up with if you tried to build a Michelin Man costume out of moist newspaper and epoxy glue.
4: So people are armed with paintball guns?
12: Yep, that we provide. Because a lot of people try to, you know, they want to bring their own, but we don't allow that. It's just not going to happen.
4: So the suit that you wear protects you from any pain?
12: For the most part, yeah. There's some weak spots, but, you know, I can't say where the weak spots are, because then a lot of people will find out, and then, you know, then it kind of becomes a little dangerous, you know.
5: Before agreeing to talk with me, Dutz wanted to finish his break with the woman who works next door at the old-timey photo place. As it turns out, she's his wife, who we met on this very boardwalk. Dutz might spend his day getting fired at in a cage, but at least on his time off, he has someone to talk to, someone with whom to share the secret weak spots in his armor. Back when I lived there, Wildwood had this reputation for being a big party town. People were supposed to be scoring like nuts on the boardwalk every night, and actually they were. The only real action I got that summer, though, was in the form of a single kiss. I later referred to it as the kiss that ruined my summer. It happened while I was out walking on the boardwalk late one night. I saw a group of older girls, maybe in their early 20s, coming toward me. One of them, a little ahead of the others, was sort of spinning with her arms stuck out and her long blonde hair all over the place. Just as she got right up close to me, she grabbed the back of my neck and put her lips right on mine. I remember as she pulled back, I spastically grabbed onto her wrist. I didn't want her to leave. Her friends had to pry my fingers off, one at a time, as she stood there smiling at me, all stoned and airy. That night, back at the boarding house, in our room, I spent the rest of the evening obsessing. As it might have been the last one I'd receive until I got married, that kiss pretty much felt like my swinging bachelorhood. In yeshiva, I'd be the mysterious one with a past. For the rest of the summer, I couldn't pass a woman on the boardwalk without thinking that we should somehow be meeting in a kiss, that that's how life should really be. It turned walking along the boardwalk into a relentless drizzle of small but horrible disappointments. I didn't know it then, but that summer would prove the best one I'd have as a teenager. Even though I was worked like an indentured servant, giving every penny of my earnings to Mrs. D, even though I made no friends, and even though I only made it to the beach but once, where I sat on a mildewy boarding house washcloth, exhausted and pale, that whole summer felt like some big fat vacation, just because I was 16 and away from my parents for the first time. When I got back home, I didn't end up going to yeshiva. I didn't bring home any pen pals, money, or happy romantic memories. But I did bring back a pair of black pants, covered in small white skulls. They were really baggy, and I had to wear them with 10-inch cuffs at the bottom. But when I showed up for my first day back at school, I thought I looked really punk rock. I thought, like anyone who'd never been ailed, that they were the pants of someone who got ailed all summer long.
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4: A lot of winners today?
9: Everybody wins.
4: Like a patter? What would you say to get a guy like me to come over?
9: I don't know if I would call you in. You don't look like the type of guy that would spend money here, you know? You get three shots for five.
4: Was he saying that I'm too cool a customer, or was he saying you're too cheap a Jew?

0: Well, the program was produced today by Jane Marie and me, with Ben Calhoun, Sarah Koenig, Jonathan Van Hebar, Lisa Pollock, Robin Semien, Alyssa Shipp, and Nancy Updike. Senior producer for today's show is Julie Snyder. 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
1: I dare you guys to come feel these turtles. It sounds like a weird thing, but we really have the softest turtles in town. You should feel one. They're really soft.
0: I'm Ira Glass. Back next week for more stories of This American Life. 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
3: This is the place called KCRW Santa Monica, and this is the show called Snap. And I'm called Deirdre O'Donoghue. I'm the one who puts it together.
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16: Live from NPR News in Washington, I'm Linda Kenyon. Israeli Prime Minister Benjamin Netanyahu is rejecting the 15-point plan for Gaza, which was discussed with the United States. Netanyahu says Israeli forces will not withdraw until Hamas is fully disarmed. Anas Baba reports from Gaza.
17: Speaking at the opening of a government meeting Sunday, Netanyahu said Israel rejects the roadmap and will not carry out any withdrawal until Hamas gives up all its weapons. He called for what he described as real disarmament, not fictitious disarmament. The position puts Israel at odds with last month's roadmap from President Trump's Board of Peace, which envisions Hamas disarmament alongside a phased Israeli military withdrawal and a transition toward Palestinian governance. That dispute comes as Israel still controls roughly 70% of Gaza, according to Palestinian officials and aid agencies. Netanyahu also said that, as long as he remains prime minister, there will be no Palestinian state in Gaza or the West Bank. Anas Baba, NPR News, Gaza.
16: A lackluster jobs report last week continues to raise questions about the state of the economy. But Kevin Hassett, who heads the White House Economic Council, tells CNN's State of the Union things are looking up, especially when it comes to oil prices.
18: Prices are still higher than we would like, but we've taken a lot of steps so that when the Gulf situation is resolved, that we could expect prices to go way, way down.
16: Hassett also says the overall economy is, in his words, really, really booming. Just after the Supreme Court overturned Roe v. Wade, more people sought long-term and permanent birth control options. As NPR's Selena Simmons-Duffin reports, abortion restrictions don't seem to be influencing those decisions quite as much anymore.
19: Dr. Caitlin Bernard is an OBGYN in Indiana, which has had a strict abortion ban for years. She says right after the ban took effect, her patients talked about it when considering birth control options. Now,
20: nobody is really talking about abortion bans. Nobody really is thinking about them, then other things that help you decide whether or not to use contraception are more top of mind.
19: Things like health insurance coverage or potential side effects. Bernard says more than abortion restrictions, social media influencers disparaging hormonal birth control is something her patients are talking about these days. Selena Simmons-Duffin, NPR News.
16: The U.S. Coast Guard says the operator of the boat that capsized in New York Harbor, killing a mother and her infant daughter, is facing criminal charges. Authorities also are investigating whether the boat was chartered illegally. The speedboat overturned last night near Liberty Island, home of the Statue of Liberty. 12 people were rescued from the water before police arrived. Police divers later located the 27-year-old woman and 5-month-old girl in the water. They were pronounced dead. You're listening to NPR.
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0: This track is called Phragmosia. It's from a 2006 album called Hello Waveforms from producer, composer, William Orbit, who we lost this last couple weeks. He passed on July 23rd, but we just heard about it a couple days ago here at KCRW. He was one of our own. He was a DJ here at KCRW in the late 90s, putting together a specialty radio show that we aired an exclusive program of what was supposed to be 12 episodes back in 1996 called Stereo Odyssey. He did 8 installations of the project and then got so inspired he had to leave to go make an album. And that album work turned into a collaboration with Madonna on her album, Ray of Light. And it was a really cool radio show that we aired Friday nights at midnight that blended spoken word and found sounds, atmospheric sonics, and old country songs treated and such. This whole set dedicated to William Orbit. Just ahead of this, we heard a track from Ray of Light featuring Madonna on a piece that was co-written with William Orbit and produced by William Orbit called Swim. At the very top, that was Patsy Cline as treated by William Orbit in that radio show that I'm talking about. It was the closing moment of the last episode of Stereo Odyssey that he produced exclusively for KCRW. So I call it the William Orbit Stereo Odyssey edit of Patsy Cline's Crazy. You can find that entire radio show that William Orbit produced for us on his YouTube channel. So it is up there. It is available to check out. It's a great late night listen. There are 8 parts to it. Like I said, it was supposed to be 12, but it ended up being 8. And that aired originally here at KCRW in 1996. I'm Chris DeRitas, your Sunday afternoon here in Southern California. It's 89.9 KCRW. So good to have you with us. We're going to hear more from William Orbit, some of the other productions that he's worked on over the years. And we're also going to hear the new album from Leon Bridges. We've got New Cut Chemist, who headlined last night's Members Only Summer Nights event at LACMA. We'll hear from William Shatner, produced by Ben Folds, also the LA band Automatic Remixed. Brooklyn bands Bodega and Gustav have some recordings I want to share with you. Plus, we've got tickets for CMAT. This is the Irish singer out of Dublin, Ciara Mary Alice Thompson, who goes by CMAT. She'll be at the Bellwether Wednesday, September 23rd. We're going to have all that for you. Plus, just ahead, Madeline Peyrou covering Leonard Cohen. Stick close. KCRW.
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2: Democrats aren't known for making faith a centerpiece of their campaigns, but Democratic U.S. Senate nominee in Texas, James Tallarico, is doing just that.
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0: 2005 album from Spoon called Gimme Fiction, that is I Summon You. Brand new Leon Bridges, the album called Happiness Anytime. It's coming this fall. We've got a handful of tracks and they're all great. The album's coming September 25th. Produced by Jay Lloyd and Lydia Kitto of Jungle. There's a lot of jungle across this album and a lot of influence of Fela Kuti as well. It's pretty cool stuff from Leon Bridges. Ben Folds 5, inspired by Vince Guaraldi. And I always felt a bit of Mancini on this album too. Whatever and Ever, Amen. I may be wrong, but that's just my impression. Selfless, Cold, and Composed. One of the many relationship issue songs written by Ben Folds. And at the very top, Madeleine Peyrou. That is from Careless Love. It's an exquisite cover of Leonard Cohen's classic Dance Me to the End of Love. And featured on that track, Larry Goldings on piano and the great Dean Parks on guitar. Dean Parks is part of an ensemble that's going to be performing Monday night, tomorrow night, a couple of sets, 7 and 9:30 p.m. at the Blue Note in Hollywood, a show presented by KCRW. It's called Abandoned Jukebox. It's essentially featuring the most recorded musicians in music, film, and television. All of these are incredible studio guys. You know their work under different guises. They've played collectively. They've played with Steely Dan, Randy Newman, Hans Zimmer, Joni Mitchell, Leonard Cohen, Bruno Mars, Michael Jackson, John Williams, John Mayer. There's so many. You might know these names. They're studio guys. Dean Parks, George Doring, Steve Lindsay, Jim Cox, Sean Hurley, Charlie Farragher, Bernie Dressel. Anyway, they're all performing together tomorrow night, a couple of sets at the Blue Note in Hollywood, a show presented by KCRW under the banner Abandoned Jukebox. And alongside all of that, there will be a special all-vinyl DJ set by KCRW's music director, Alejandro Cohen. So it should be a cool night tomorrow night. I think doors open around 5 o'clock, and the sets again are at 7 p.m. and 9:30 p.m. Those are the showings of Abandoned Jukebox. I'm Chris Derides, 89.9 KCRW.
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0: This is new from Genesis Owusu. Human Again followed one from Chad Hugo of NERD fame. Jump Up When You with Tierra Whack. Bodega, the Brooklyn band. Weather Me is from the new album All Inside Aquarium. We also heard New Willow, She's My Religion, that followed Girl Ultra out of Mexico City with Denise and Seu Jorge, Brazilian artist with Marisa Monch, top of the set. I'm Chris Doritas, KCRW Santa Monica, Los Angeles, KDRW Santa Barbara, KCRI Indio Palm Springs, KCRU Oxnard Ventura, KCRY Mojave, NPR for Southern California, Freedom of Expression funded by you. We're going to continue. We're just getting started here at KCRW. First up, though, news from NPR. That's next. Stay close.
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3: Live from NPR News in Washington, I'm Linda Kenyon. Democrats in Wisconsin hold primary elections on Tuesday, and the governor's race is crucial. NPR's Mara Liasson tells us why.
4: The reason why the stakes are so high in the Wisconsin governor's race for Democrats is not only that Wisconsin is a swing state, actually it was the closest swing state in 2024, but the likely Republican nominee for governor, Tom Tiffany, who's a member of Congress, voted to overturn the 2020 election back in January of 2021. He denied the 2020 presidential election.
3: The Democratic candidate is progressive Francesca Hahn, who is polling way ahead. Russia and Ukraine carried out a series of airstrikes that killed and wounded civilians on both sides of the conflict. As NPR's Greg Myrie reports, the two militaries currently have extensive air power, but are not nearly as strong when it comes to air defenses.
5: In Ukraine, a Russian missile hit a high-rise apartment building in the northeastern city of Kharkiv, a short distance from the Russian border. Local officials said three Ukrainians were killed and more than 30 wounded. Across that border in southern Russia, Ukrainian drone attacks killed five people and injured more than two dozen in the Belgorod region, the Associated Press reported. Ukraine says it's desperately short of U.S.-made missile interceptors and has no reliable way of defending against the nightly missile strikes. However, Ukraine's offensive drones are now capable of reaching deep inside Russia, where Russian forces usually shoot down some, but not all of them. Greg Myrie, NPR News, Kyiv.
3: Trading on Wall Street this week will likely be dominated by the latest inflation report. NPR's Raphael Naum says this latest figure will come at a time of economic uncertainty.
6: A big question is whether we'll see inflation pick up again after a fairly benign report for June. The Federal Reserve last month kept interest rates steady, but it was a divided vote, with some policymakers believing the central bank should have raised them. But a rate hike is still very much on the table. A lot will depend on what happens with inflation. It may not be an easy call, though. A report last week showed significant weakness in the labor market, and that could make some policymakers hesitant to raise rates at a time of weak employment. The Fed has some time, though. Its next policy meeting is not until September. Raphael Naum, NPR News.
3: British Columbia has declared a state of emergency as a fast-moving wildfire forced more than 20,000 people from communities in Western Canada. More than 100 wildfires have been burning across the province, nearly half of them out of control, amid hot, windy weather and prolonged drought. The entire community of Summerland was evacuated overnight, along with 8,000 people in and around nearby Peachland. 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
0: 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I'm Chris DeRitas, 89.9 KCRW. Very cool collaboration from Ben Folds, who we heard earlier, and William Shatner.

I was crossing the snowfields in front of the Capitol building. It was Christmas and I was alone. Strange city, strangers were friends, and I was broke. As the Carolines sang its song, I dreamt of success. I would be the best. I would make my folks proud. I would be happy. It hasn't happened yet. It hasn't happened yet. It hasn't happened.

0: Yes, there are nods in my direction. 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
1: I'm scared again.
0: Foot slipped. Pebbles fall, and so did I. Almost.
1: I'm high.
0: On Yosemite. The big gray wall.
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1: Stay here.
0: I'm afraid I'm gonna fall.
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0: I whispered in the air.

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And yet, I'm waiting for that feeling of contentment, that ease at night when you put your head down and the rhythm's slow to sleep. My head sways and eyes start awake. I'm there, not halfway between sleep and death, but looking into eyes wide open, trying to remember what I might have done, should have done. At my age, I need serenity. I need peace. It hasn't happened yet. It hasn't happened yet.

0: track produced by the late William Orbit, Finley Quay. It's called Dice, and Beth Orton is featured on that track. Finley Quay, you might know, he's related to a couple of other Quays. Maxine Quay is Tricky's mother, and so there is some tell that Finley Quay is Tricky's nephew. Also, Finley's half-brother is Caleb Quay. If you're an Elton John fan, you might recognize that name as being one of the guitarists on many albums by Elton John. Finley Quay and the album Much More Than Love, Dice, featuring Beth Orton. And it was Beth Orton just before that, Don't Want to Know About Evil from Super Pinky Mandy, her debut album that was really a collaborative project with William Orbit, who was her boyfriend at the time. They met at a club. Actually, I think it was a coffee shop. That's what I remember William telling us here at KCRW years ago. I believe the story was he was working on an album and went down to get a coffee and met Beth Orton in the coffee shop. And she's like, oh, yeah, well, you know, I'm a singer. And he's like, oh, hey, come up here. I need a vocalist on this track I'm doing. And that's how the relationship began, in my understanding of it. We lost William Orbit recently. He died July 23rd. We only heard about it a couple of days ago, and we've been championing and celebrating the work of William Orbit from the late 80s forward. He's been a constant here at KCRW. He actually produced a radio series for us called Stereo Odyssey in the late 90s, 1996. I talked about that earlier in the show and played a portion of the 8th episode of Stereo Odyssey. You can find that series on YouTube if you want to check it out. And also, we've got lots of tributes and links to his previous appearances here at KCRW. You just go to kcrw.com and put in William Orbit, and you can find all of that if you'd like to check it out further. William Shatner, top of the set, produced by Ben Folds from the album Has Been. We heard It Hasn't Happened Yet. I'm Chris DeRitas. Very good to have you with us here on this Sunday afternoon. Hopefully you're finding some respite from the heat. If you're on the coastal side of things, maybe get to the water. Just be safe out there. The sun is quite intense, and I think inland it's supposed to be in the triple digits, so be careful.
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0: I'm Chris DeRitas. It is KCRW. These days may be hot, but KCRW's summer nights are quite cool. Coming up, we've got free outdoor dance parties in Long Beach, Santa Ana, North Hollywood, Union Station, and downtown LA. That's just to name a few. 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You know, I was talking about William Orbit and how he probably, I guess, was the high point of his, one of the high points of his career, along with producing U2 and Blur, was producing Madonna's album Ray of Light. They shared Grammy Awards for their work on Ray of Light. And the title song, Ray of Light, you may not know this, grew out of a recording from the early 70s from the folk duo Curtis Muldoon. And the niece of Clive Muldoon did a reworked version of her uncle's song. The song was called Zephyrin, and Christine Leach was her name. And she had done sort of a reworking of this 70s song that her uncle had done. And she met up with William Orbit. They were, in the same scene in London, and they met. And she played this demo of hers to William Orbit, and he produced a backing track for it. And that backing track demo, he sent it to Madonna when he was starting to work with her on Ray of Light. And she just got really into the tune and reworked it. And we know the rest. They remade the song for her album Ray of Light, which was the cornerstone of the album of the same name. But I wanted to go back to the 70s version, the original Curtis Muldoon folk version of Ray of Light, which was called, in its earliest iteration, a song called Zephyrin. It's quite interesting to hear this. If you know the song Ray of Light by Madonna, just check this out. It's a bit enlightening.

0: Deribs Anebe is featured on this new track from Cut Chemist. Simitachin is the name of the track. It also features LA-based artist and composer Dexter Story. Cut Chemist was the headliner at last night's members-only Summer Nights event at LACMA. That was for KCRW. How could you have gone to that? Just by being a member of KCRW. 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This Cut Chemist track followed one from Magua. That is one for Lee. It's called Begriff Shuffle. And I don't know much about this one. This was passed off to me by Lee, and I appreciate that. It's a very cool spoken word piece. To follow one from Turbo Tito, he's one half of the early days of Poolside. Along with Rags, we heard a track that followed the Detroit House Ensemble's cover of Sade. Sade's song Pearls, featuring the Soweto Gospel Choir. Back in the set, remixed Automatic, and at the very top, from the 70s, a piece by Curtis Muldoon. That was a folk ensemble, and they wrote and recorded this track called Zephyrin, that was then reworked by Muldoon's niece, Christine Leach, and she took a demo of this reworking to her friend William Orbit, who refashioned the demo and then sent it on to Madonna, and Madonna took a hold of it, and together with William Orbit, they produced the showpiece that became the center of the Ray of Light album. And we heard that original at the top of the set. Very cool. Thank you to Katie for turning me on to that. I'm Chris DeRitas. It is 89.9 KCRW.
1: 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From the director of Tiger King and Chimp Crazy, this docuseries explores the underworld of the billion-dollar reptile smuggling trade. 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
2: Democrats aren't known for making faith a centerpiece of their campaigns, but Democratic U.S. Senate nominee in Texas, James Tallarico, is doing just that.
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0: I'm Chris DeRitas. It is KCRW. The Irish artist Sierra Mary Alice Thompson, better known as CMAT, that's her initials, C-M-A-T, CMAT. She's going to be at the Bellwether in Los Angeles on Wednesday, September 23rd. She has other dates in Southern California. This one, though, is presented by KCRW, and we have 5 pairs of tickets up for grabs. If you haven't yet downloaded the KCRW smartphone app, it's really easy to do. It's one click. You can download the KCRW app. When you look at the app screen, at the very bottom, you'll see a little win tab. It just says win. If you click on that, all of the giveaways that we're offering at any given moment are up there. One of them right now is for CMAT at the Bellwether, Wednesday, September 23rd. If you want to try your hand at winning tickets, we have 5 pairs up for grabs. A show presented by KCRW. And this is what she sounds like, CMAT on KCRW.

French composer René Aubry. He's got an album coming in the fall. It's called Midnight Souls, due in October. All we have so far from that album is this one. It's called Why. Always love what René Aubry's up to. We've been supporting him here at KCRW for the last 40 years. And this track was featured as today's top tune last week. Gustav, Liquid Frown. This is a Brooklyn band. Audio Drag for Ego Slobs is the album this track came from. CMAT, top of the set, that is Ciara Mary Alice Thompson. I Want to Be a Cowboy Baby. She's going to be at Bellwether Wednesday, September 23rd here in Los Angeles, a show presented by KCRW. And as I mentioned, we have 5 pairs of tickets up for grabs. You can try your hand at winning them by going to the Win tab at the bottom of the screen on the KCRW mobile app. I'm Chris Derides, KCRW Santa Monica, Los Angeles, KDRW Santa Barbara, KCRI Indio Palm 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

0: This is a side project of Peaking Lights member Aaron Coyes. It's called Exotic Gardens. This is the second in a trilogy of dub tracks. The first one was called Morning Dubs. The second one that just came out is called Afternoon Dubs, and Evening Dubs is a forthcoming project. This is the Afternoon Dub number one from Exotic Gardens. Just ahead of this, we heard from Nats, K-N-A-T-S. It's a trio based in Newcastle upon Tyne in England. The northernmost city in England is where this band began. Their album, A Great Day in Newcastle, was released in 2025 last year and was nominated for a Mercury Prize. The 2026 Mercury Prize. We heard Never Gonna Be a Boxer from Nats, and that followed the Luxury edit of David Bowie's Ziggy Stardust. Luxury is one of our new DJs here at KCRW. I'm Chris DeRitas. It is 89.9 KCRW. So good to have you with us on this Sunday. Always good to have you with us. I'm always here for you Sundays from noon until 3. I'll be here until 3 o'clock. And then at 3 o'clock, we're going to turn things over to Raul Campos, who's in till 6 o'clock. Then it's J-Rock and then Tana Jonas, another newcomer here at KCRW. And at 8, then Leroy Downs, the Jazz Cat, taking you through the evening. Just so much great stuff ahead for you throughout the day and into the evening here. Stay close, KCRW.
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4: Democrats aren't known for making faith a centerpiece of their campaigns, but Democratic U.S. Senate nominee in Texas, James Tallarico, is doing just that.
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0: Bob Moses. That is from the deluxe edition of Blink, their most recent album. They added some tracks to it. This is one of them, Comes Back to You, followed one from Romy of the XX, her solo project Midair. We heard Love Her and something brand new from Girls of the Internet before that called I Love Lucid, and it comes from their Jazz is the Mattress project. 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This particular track, though, is also on Spotify and Apple Music. It's a favorite here at KCRW. It's called Back to Me. 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I'm Chris DeRitas, 89.9. It's KCRW. You know, you chose KCRW this weekend. 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

0: There's a club series in New York called Love Injection, and they've just released a compilation of tracks they've featured over the years. 10 years of Love Injection. Universal Love is what they call it. And this is Dea Barandana, a DJ out of New Delhi. Followed one from Ginger Ale featuring Etienne Dao, and Vavel, the Dutch band, gave us Change for the Better, and Michael Kiwanuka's Cold Little Heart followed 16 Underground, top of the set. A set that's going to close it for me. I'm Chris Derides, KCRW Santa Monica, Los Angeles, KDRW Santa Barbara, KCRI, Indio Palm Springs, KCRU, Oxnard Ventura, and KCRY Mojave, NPR for Southern California, a community service of Santa Monica College with independent journalism and music discovery, freedom of expression. 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My colleague Raul Campos is coming in next, and I want to wish you a very happy Sunday afternoon. 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News is next for me and NPR. Then it's Raul. Stay close, KCRW.
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3: Live from NPR News in Washington, I'm Janine Herbst. Israeli Prime Minister Benjamin Netanyahu is pushing back against claims that Israel is retreating on several fronts, from Iran and Lebanon to Gaza. Netanyahu says Israel will stand firm even against pressure from his closest ally, the United States. NPR's Anas Baba has more from Gaza.
4: Netanyahu went front by front this Sunday. On Iran, he praised President Trump and the U.S.-Israeli partnership against Iran's nuclear ambitions, saying that with or without an agreement, Iran will not get nuclear weapons. On Lebanon, he said Israel has recently carried out forceful operations and killed what he called terrorists. And on Gaza, Netanyahu rejected the 15-point document being discussed with Washington. He said Israeli forces will not withdraw until Hamas is fully disarmed, saying, quote, the heavy weapons, the less heavy weapons, all the weapons. He also said there will be no Palestinian state in Gaza or the West Bank as long as he remains prime minister. Anas Baba, NPR News, Gaza.
3: A growing number of Americans are relying on artificial intelligence for financial advice. A survey by J.D. Power found 40% of people say they've used AI in the last 3 months to manage their finances. NPR Stephen Basaha reports the technology can give good guidance, but often misses nuances.
5: Most people using AI for advice are trying to find ways to stretch their budget, according to J.D. Power. The advice could also strengthen their long-term finances, too, according to a yet-to-be-published paper. Taha Shukman co-authored the paper and is an associate professor at the MIT Sloan School of Management. He says AI offered the kind of big-picture tips you might expect from a finance professor like him.
6: It tends to push people toward saving more, participating more in the stock market, de-risking as they get older. And so it gets a lot of things right.
5: AI did worse when asked about specific life circumstances, like after losing a job. Stephen Masaha, NPR News.
3: In Utah, a helicopter fighting one of the country's biggest wildfires crashed Friday while navigating a remote area, killing the two crew members on board. The intensity of the fire initially kept first responders from reaching the site yesterday. Sheriff Nathan Curtis.
7: The terrain is over 7,000 feet in elevation, steep. It's a lot of brush in there, a lot of trees. When we first got there, we could see two different plumes of smoke. One from the crash site, one from an active fire coming towards us.
3: The helicopter was one of several aircraft fighting the fast-spreading Wide Mouth 2 fire that's burning through Fish Lake National Forest and the surrounding communities. The NTSB is investigating. Officials think it started with a lightning strike last month. So far, it's burned 100,000 acres and is around 25% contained. This is NPR.
8: 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Good Sunday afternoon. Raul Campos excited to be with you right here on 89.9 KCRW. So some amazing tributes to the one and only William Orbit, hearing so many of those great tracks earlier this afternoon with Chris Doritas and over the whole week. Now, yesterday I played a few of the tracks and I really kind of dove into the full-length Hello Waveforms and played a couple other collaborations, got so many other requests, and including this one. From the full length, My Oracle Lives Uptown, this is Neutron Star from the late William Orbit, 89.9 KCRW.

You're with 89.9 KCRW. Raul Campos with you for this Sunday afternoon. In between new music from Leon Bridges, the forthcoming album, Happiness Anytime. And this classic, as we do continue, Young Pulse on the Rework.

0: classic work from the late Roy Ayers. Young Pulse rework of the classic Running Away. 12-inch single, white label style. Who passed away last year, early part of 2025. A very cool session. Roy Ayers came through the studios when I was doing the program Nocturna back in the day, weeknights. Yeah, talked about his vibe work and music and family, life, you know. Obviously a massive loss, but the music lives on. Huge, huge catalog from Roy Ayers, Ubiquity. Some new music in the set. Leon Bridges' forthcoming album, Happiness Anytime, getting produced by some of the members of the band Jungle. And we heard Your Love is Electric. Hopefully some shows to come in the Los Angeles area. A show that is happening around the corner at the Ford on the 13th. So in a few days, Helado Tropical, which is a new collaboration between Reina Tropical and Helado Negro. New collaboration album as Helado Tropical. And we heard the single Fluye, sounding so cool. And I figured I'd play that after one of my favorites from William Orbit, who we also lost more recently, but a couple weeks ago. And you've been hearing some amazing tributes here at KCRW and just all around the world, because he was adored and an amazing musician, producer, collaborator, DJ, KCRW host. William Orbit. We heard Neutron Star from one of my favorite albums of all time, My Oracle Lives Uptown. So as mentioned at the top of the program, that yesterday I played a few tracks and got a bunch of requests. So we'll try to get to a few more this afternoon as we continue paying tribute to William Orbit, who passed away at the age of 69 a couple weeks ago, and the news broke this past week. And by the way, all these sessions that we talk about that are live in the studios of KCRW, performances, they're archived. You can revisit them at any time at kcrw.com. You can check out all your favorite music shows. They are archived in full. And speaking of new music and shows, we're going to have some tickets for a show happening at the Bellwether, Friday, August 21st. The Knox with Midnight Magic. That should be a lot of fun. And as far as new music, new work from Frico, Tao, Joy Oladokun, Detroit House Ensemble doing a very cool new version of the classic from Sade. As we do continue that and a whole bunch more. If you want to reach out via the socials, at DJ Raul Campos, at Señor Discos. That's on IG. We can connect there. As we do continue, 89.9 KCRW.
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0: Now, I really enjoy the music of the band U2, and I don't think I play enough U2 on the radio. But yesterday I played a track, and it was because yesterday was The Edge's birthday. 65 years old. That he turned yesterday, August 8th. And I played the track and I did my back announce and all that kind of stuff. And I forgot to say that it was his birthday. So let's play one more from U2. And of course, the amazing guitar work of the one and only Edge. Happy birthday, sir.

between a couple of new ones that are on high rotation for me. That is new from Joy Oladokun, and this new from Sons of Sevilla. 89.9 KCRW.

The duo coming out of Austin, Texas, Howdy, spelled with two V's. Big World is forthcoming, and that one to round out the set, You Will Go Far. Sons of Sevilla from across the pond, with Drive By Honey, forthcoming album, It Could Be Today. Joy Oladokun with a brand new single called Kind, also forthcoming album. And Happy B-Day yesterday to David Howell Evans, better known as The Edge from the band U2. From the Joshua Tree, we heard the classic Where the Streets Have No Name. Yeah, I played a U2 track yesterday, intending to wish The Edge happy birthday. And as I was talking, I just forgot to mention it. So happy now belated birthday to The Edge. This one to close out the set is from Goat.

0: KCRW sponsors include Netflix, presenting Beef, nominated for 16 Emmy Awards, including Outstanding Limited or Anthology Series, starring Emmy nominees lead actor Oscar Isaac, lead actress Carey Mulligan, supporting actor Charles Melton, and supporting actress Yoon-ya Jung.
1: Democrats aren't known for making faith a centerpiece of their campaigns, but Democratic U.S. Senate nominee in Texas, James Tallarico, is doing just that.
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David Byrne teaming up with Brian Eno on that one. Strange Overtones from the full length Everything That Happens Will Happen Today. Now, David Byrne's going to be live at the Hollywood Bowl August 29th. That is going to be a phenomenal show. David Byrne live can't go wrong. Once again, Strange Overtones is what we just heard. Otis Black, LA singer, songwriter, musician, brand new self-release full-length called Hellhounds, forthcoming. A few songs that are out, we heard one called It Takes Two. Sounding fine and lovely, thank you, sir. This is KCRW Santa Monica, Los Angeles, KDRW Santa Barbara, KCRI Indio, Palm Springs, KCRU Oxnard, Ventura, and KCRY Mojave. 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In moments, we will have news headlines from National Public Radio. In the next hour, those tickets to check out the Knox with Midnight Magic at the Bellwether. That show's coming up Friday, August 21st. The vibes of Bad, Bad, Not Good to round out the hour.

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Their classic, Beam Me Up. Followed that very cool version of the Sade classic Pearls, getting reflavored, redone. Detroit House Ensemble with Soweto Gospel Choir, Nombula on the vocals. A show happening on the 22nd. New venue in Hollywood. The whole crew, along with our very own Jason Bentley at Say Yes. The Avener in the set, that too goes back a few years. Fade Out Lines and late William Orbit at the top with Radio Harp. My Oracle Lives Uptown the full length. Those tickets right now to check out Midnight Magic along with the Knox at the Bellwether Friday, August 21st. If you haven't won anything from us in the past 90 days, you are eligible. 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Tickets are non-transferable. Once again, great show. The Knox with Midnight Magic at the Bellwether Friday, August 21st. So we just heard music from Midnight Magic. Here's music from the Knox. Good luck to you.

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1: Democrats aren't known for making faith a centerpiece of their campaigns, but the Democratic U.S. Senate nominee in Texas, James Tallarico, is doing just that.
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6: 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Raul Campos here till 6 o'clock. At that time, it'll be J-Rock who steps in and takes over the controls for a couple hours. So musically, you are set for this Sunday afternoon to round out the weekend. And as we have lost the great William Orbit, been playing so many of the classics, some favorites, some live sessions, all kinds of stuff, and some cool demos. Still going to get into a couple more that I have in store, but if I have to pick one favorite, it has to be this one.

0: 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Raul Campos with you for this Sunday afternoon till 6 o'clock. Faye Webster, the track that just ended, Thinking About You from Undressed at the Symphony. A couple artists that are going to be performing in town. We heard CMAT doing Running, Planning. That is from the full-length Euro Country. KCRW presents CMAT at the Bellwether. That show will be Wednesday, September 23rd. So in addition to those tickets that we were giving away for the Knox and Midnight Magic at the Bellwether, which you can enter on the KCRW mobile app, just click on the Win tab. You can also enter for the show with CMAT at the Bellwether. Yeah, a bunch of great stuff up there. Enter all of them. Freako also coming to town, going to be at a cool little venue called Sid the Cat in Pasadena. Very intimate, very cool. September 20th, we heard Hot Air Balloon from the brand new Something Worth Waiting For from Freako. And probably my favorite William Orbit production of all time. It's his remix of the Beth Orton classic Central Reservation. Yeah, now he's got a bunch of great albums and so many favorites, but if I had to pick one, it's got to be that one. Taking the song in a different direction, ethereal with those delays, the beats, of course. Yeah, Beth Orton, of course, so many great collaborations with the late William Orbit, who we lost a couple weeks back on the 23rd at the age of 69. A lot of the DJs here at KCRW doing some cool tributes, playing a bunch of the classics. And some cool sessions that are archived at the website. He was even a DJ doing some shows on KCRW back in the day. You can check them all out. I do believe they are up there. Yeah, known for some incredible collabs. I mean, that song, the original, produced by Ben Watt of Everything But the Girl. There's some also very cool remixes by Deep Dish, Jerome Sydenham. I mean, definitely having the finger on the pulse and working with so many great artists. Up next, we'll get into a bit of a deeper cut and one of the more obscure artists that William Orbit was involved with. As we do continue, it's 89.9 KCRW.
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2: Hey, it's Novena Carmel. 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

instrumental work from 07 right here in 89.9 KCRW. From the full-length Simple Things, this is Red Dust. So a very cool version of the song Can't Find My Way Home. That was the A-List mix. William Orbit, part of a crew called Torch Song back in the mid-80s. Now they put out some originals, but that was a cover of Can't Find My Way Home. Not the easiest track to hunt down, but a good one nonetheless. R.I.P. William Orbit. Got a couple more though that I want to get through before 6 o'clock when we turn things over to J-Rock right here on KCRW, Santa Monica, Los Angeles, KDRW, Santa Barbara, KCRI, Indio, Palm Springs, KCRU, Oxnard, Ventura, and KCRY, Mojave, NPR for Southern California, Community Service of Santa Monica College with independent journalism and music discovery, freedom of expression funded by you. 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News headlines coming up in moments from National Public Radio.